0: aspirations. I knew you had sort of gone out on a limb to do North of North, and you'd never done that before. I didn't know about all the internal growth, all the cultural growth, about all the cultural legacy, about the expectations you feel to be a perfect Inuk, about all the self-work you've had to do to get where you are right now. So I'm reflecting even more at that first question I asked you, which is like, how do you feel having your name on these two movies? It sounds like you've done a lot of work to get here.
1: Man, I'm proud. And I know my ancestors are proud too. And all y'all little young Inuks, even older Inuks, a young you can do it.
2: That was Tom Power's conversation with the very proud Zorga Kaunuk. She's in two films premiering at the Toronto International Film Festival, In the Heart of the South and in Alaska. You can also see her as Millie on the show North of North. The second season of the show is rolling out this month on CBC TV, CBC Gem, and 8BTN.

That's Nunavut's Reet with Ikyakik, which is her cover of Dua Lipa's track Levitating, sung in Inuktitut. That's one of the songs that you can hear in the series North of North, and you can start watching season 2 of that show on CBC Gem now.

So it's sort of like, no, I swear they invited me. But no, but yeah, it was sort of G-force and not entirely pleasant. And eventually I think, it felt good to say like, okay, by no metric will anyone say I didn't show up to this moment and do my best and do my darndest,

0: also decrees that threaten businesses, individuals who deal with any women breaking the rules. So there's pressure on society to enforce those restrictions as well.
1: And so given that umbrella that she lives under, how is this woman doing now?
0: Well, she told me in, you know, when I first interviewed her in 2023 that she was sleeping a lot. You know, it was a sign of depression, but I think it was also a coping mechanism because she didn't have to think.

0: a rally outside the legislature. He's upset that the progressive conservative government broke its promise to hold a referendum. He says this deal will lock in a price that's too low for too long.
1: They are selling our resources for pennies on the dollar, and we're here to stop it.
0: The deal would let Quebec build a new $30 billion power station on the Churchill River. It would also see the price for power from the existing Churchill Falls station increase before the existing agreement expires. The government is also facing opposition from within its own caucus. A PC member of the House of Assembly crossed the floor to sit as an independent. Keith Russell represents the area where the hydro mega project will be built.
2: There are moments in public life when we must listen to our conscience and put the people we represent first.
0: The premier says the move came as a complete surprise. Tony Wakeham didn't speak to Russell before he left the party. Peter Cowan, CBC News, St. John's.
3: The Primetime Emmy Awards were held tonight in Los Angeles to honor the best in television. Canada's Michael J. Fox accepted the Bob Hope Humanitarian Award for his activism and advocacy to help people with Parkinson's disease. Fox also thanked his family back in Canada before getting a standing ovation from the live audience. And for all the winners and losers tonight at the Emmys, click on our website, cbcnews.ca. And that is your World This Hour. For CBC News, I'm Neil Herland.
4: And here's the weather forecast for Ottawa. Skies should clear tonight with some fog patches developing after midnight. Also, wind gusts up to 40 kilometers an hour this evening. The low is 4 with a risk of frost. Tomorrow, increasing cloudiness with a chance of showers by the afternoon and a high of 20. Mainly cloudy tomorrow night with a chance of showers and a low down to 16. For Wednesday, sunshine with a high of 26. Cloudy periods Wednesday night with a low of 11. And then a mix of sun and cloud Thursday with a chance of showers. The high is 24.
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1: That's Madonna and Sabrina Carpenter with Bring Your Love. Your new number one song on the CBC Music Top 20. 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This week's show was produced by Marianne Carosi.

0: within that time scale. But it's something that their Team Brit engineers, are relishing because they love a challenge. They love trying to tackle the next big obstacle.
1: Sure. It sounds like you do too.
0: Yeah, because that's what I've spent my whole life doing, kind of breaking down the barriers, and proving that just because you've got a disability, does it mean that I can't do what anybody else can do,
1: We always ask people who do, what are considered extreme sports, why take, extreme speeds that do the things that would scare so many other people.
0: I don't know. It's the thrill of, traveling at them high speeds and where everything kind of, I mean, it sounds silly, but everything kind of becomes quiet. I mean, which you might find sounds insane considering you're inside of a race car with, I don't know, like a V6 or a V8 engine roaring away at you. But I mean, to me, it's going to sound a little bit morbid, but maybe that near death experience kind of, that's what gives me like the kick, if that makes sense. Because, traveling at high speeds, you are pretty much millimeters away from death if anything does go wrong in the worst case scenario. But that doesn't kind of hold me back. That just, I don't know, it gives me that urge to keep going.
1: And how does your family feel about that? Your grandfather, in particular, who I know is a big part of, you getting into these kinds of sports when you were growing up, if he's still with you, how do they feel about this?
0: They would probably say the complete opposite to what I said. So they're probably nervous more for me than I am.
1: Sure.
0: But no, they're all really supportive of, they've always been supportive of whatever I've done, throughout my life, whether that was, just driving, like passing my driving test, swimming, playing football, all sorts of different things that I've done. Because they know how much motorsport means to me, they're fully in my corner and backing me all the way to succeed.
1: I'm glad to hear that. So glad we could speak as well, Callum. Thank you for this.
0: Thank you very much. Thank you.
2: That was Callum Smith, a 23-year-old race car driver who was born without arms. We reached him in Nuneaton, which is about 50 minutes from Reading at race car speed, but a lot longer if you get pulled over.

0: them in dresser drawers and work on some more. You know, and by the time I got to high school, I was already doing semi-professional looking work.
1: But I feel like looking through this thing, like all of your designs, they're beautiful.

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1: Afrobeats to jazz, hip-hop to R&B, wow. Calypso, Kez the Band, Michelle Montano, Bob Marley, Bounty Killer.

0: different than previous 20s.
1: It's worth less?
0: It's only worth $18. It is vertical.
1: What?
0: It's vertical. The portrait is on the bill.

0: Now, a few examples of consumer products not serving women well, but where does your mind go?
1: My mind goes to the extra amount that we have to pay for this, the so-called pink tax, which is this phenomenon where products and services marketed specifically at women are priced higher than the male counterpart.
0: Yep. Pink tax is a classic, and I always question, are these products actually different enough to justify the price, or are they just pink and more expensive?
1: Let me tell you this one anecdote and you can decide. So one of the most notorious cases I've seen is Bic for Her. I'm not sure if you've heard of it.
0: No.
1: It's a pen designed to, quote, comfortably fit in a woman's hand.
0: Okay, if I'm being very kind, I can see the intention behind this. You know, as I said at the start, mobile phones are often cited as being too large for many women's hands, and they want something smaller. So perhaps the same applies here.
1: Sure, but in this case, there is just a huge range of things that influence the kind of pen that might be comfortable for you. Grip, style, handedness, finger length. A small hand definitely doesn't just mean a small pen. And to make it worse, it was typically 70% more expensive. So you were paying more, but receiving less with your smaller pen. So Bic for Her, it was mocked by everyone. And the Amazon reviews really are quite something.
0: Okay, you have to tell me one. Please tell me one.
1: Okay, all right, I've got one here. It says, I love Bic Crystal for Her. The delicate shape and pretty pastel colors make it perfect for writing recipe cards, checks to my psychologist. I'm seeing him for a case of the hysterics. Ask your husband for some extra pocket money so you can buy one today.
0: Oh, that's fantastic. Scathing. I'm surprised, though, that Bic sells this with the backlash they got.
1: Well, Bic has discontinued them, but they are available elsewhere online. And I should say, I reached out to Bic for comment on how or why they thought this was a good idea. And I'm still waiting, Ella. It's been quite a while.
0: Okay. And of course, the pink tax issue is a lot more than just pens.
1: Yes, of course. So it's much bigger than this. Yeah, New York's Department of Consumer Affairs crunched the numbers and they found this price premium existed on nearly 800 products with clear male and female versions that were sold across the city from more than 90 brands. The funny thing is we can't even opt out of it. So there might be the argument that, well, these products use different materials like textiles or ingredients and are therefore more expensive to make. But as an individual consumer, we can't choose that companies have made this decision on our behalf and basically chosen for us to have to spend more.
0: It's a very good point, Katie. But for now, I want to move away from the cost and look more towards the actual design and testing of some of these products. So I'm going to go away, get some expert opinion and bring it back for you. Does that sound good?
1: Sounds great. Thanks, Ella.
2: There is sort of this moment where I think they realized this isn't just me. This is all of us.
3: I would love to see some general packaging warnings.
2: It's about starting with the science and the design that start with women's bodies and women's experiences.
3: Women find ways to cope.
0: Hi, Katie. Welcome back.
1: Hello. So where are we taking this then?
0: Okay, so I wanted to find a few tangible examples of consumer products that we could really dive into, like the design or even the science of, with an expert. So I decided to start with something I have personally noticed, and that is running shoes. I have noticed that my running shoes, which are labeled women's, look exactly the same as the men's version, just smaller. And I thought, surely there are more differences between our feet than just size. So I looked into it and came across Chris Napier, who is the director of the Simon Fraser University Run Lab in Canada. And in 2025, Chris and his team did a study where they held focus groups with women runners to understand their experiences with running shoes in their own words.
2: The dominant message was that comfort and fit do matter, and many women were having to compromise. They also described, you know, long process of trial and error, so trying different lacing strategies, sizing up or sizing down to make the shoe fit them. And that was sort of an aha moment, I think, among most people in the group, in that we had a lot of women sort of recounting what they thought were their individual experiences. And then there is sort of this moment where I think they realized, this isn't just me. This is all of us. We've all had to do these things. And I think by the end of it, it was really clear that this is more than just a me problem. This is a broad problem for most women.
0: So let's take a step back for a second and figure out how we got here.

0: architectural and historical studies at the University of the Arts, London. She told the BBC that the fashion industry is invested in women buying handbags, and having pockets doesn't align very well with that goal.
1: It's crazy. It's like a handbag conspiracy.
0: Exactly. I mean, you take the handbag out of the outfit and make people pay extra for it.
1: You're listening to Women Not Included for Discovery on the BBC World Service, where we explore the many ways the world is not designed for women. This time, we're talking about the everyday items that run our lives, consumer products. We've already contemplated the pink tax and the shrink it and pink it approach to footwear. Now, I want to move on to an experience and product that most women listening will be familiar with. Tampons, pads, menstrual cups, period underwear, billions upon billions of menstrual products are used worldwide every year. And even though I use them every month, I had no idea how they were manufactured or tested or why they were labeled a certain way. But because Dr. Bethany Samuelson-Banau, who is the Director of Classical Hematology at the Cleveland Clinic Foundation, uses these products in the clinic, she has become very acquainted with what the labels like regular, super, and ultra on menstrual products really mean.
2: They're not terribly precise labels, but there are some kind of general guidelines about how much they should absorb to have these different labels, mostly for safety purposes around tampons. But those tests are all done with saline. So it just gives you an idea of how much saline the product can absorb.
1: Why does it matter, or does it matter, that these products are tested with saline instead of blood?
2: Yeah, because we think that the absorbency of blood should be quite different than the absorbency of saline. So saline is just basically pure, clear liquid. It's got some salts dissolved in the water, but it doesn't have the cells and all of the proteins and all the other things that we expect to see in blood or menstrual effluent. And so we really should expect some differences in absorbency between blood and menstrual effluent and saline.
1: And you use these products in the clinic as a diagnostic tool. How does that work?
2: So we base this on a study that was done back in the 90s, which involves collecting all of the menstrual products over the course of a cycle and processing them to measure the amount of hemoglobin in them. From that, we gather that changing a pad or a tampon more often than every 1 to 2 hours is consistent with heavy menstrual bleeding, at least if it's saturated.
1: What is heavy menstrual bleeding a sign of, or what can it be a sign of?
2: In teenagers, it's commonly a sign of just the ovaries trying to figure out their way in life and kind of irregular bleeding. But it can be a sign of a bleeding disorder in up to 20% of folks with heavy menstrual bleeding. It can be a sign of fibroids or other structural things in the endometrium. And in some cases, it can even be a sign of things like endometrial cancer.
1: You're using tampons and pads in the clinic as a diagnostic tool for heavy menstrual bleeding, but they were never designed for this purpose, right? And you obviously saw an issue there and ultimately designed a study to measure what these products can actually hold. Can you tell me a bit about the study, like how it was designed and what you found?
2: So this study really was to see how much blood these products can absorb. And so what we decided to do was use expired blood products. So when you donate blood, they go to hospitals and blood banks, and sometimes the product expires before it can be used. And so we got some of those from our blood bank. And we collected pads, tampons, menstrual cups, menstrual discs, and measured absorption. And we did that by either pouring the blood and measuring how much blood that was, or in the case of tampons, we actually dipped the tampon into a container full of blood and then measured how much less blood there was after we took the tampon out. And so we did find that these products can absorb quite a lot of blood, up to 50 milliliters in some cases. And to put all that in perspective, 80 milliliters or more of blood loss per cycle is considered to be heavy menstrual bleeding. And so if somebody is filling a menstrual cup 3 times during a cycle, that means that they have heavy menstrual bleeding. Or if they're saturating a couple of overnight pads during a cycle, that means that they have heavy menstrual bleeding. And so, you know, this really supports our clinical evaluation that women find ways to cope. And our findings also suggest that it varies how much is absorbed depending on the product type.
1: And I know you're a doctor, you're a hematologist, but these are ultimately consumer products we're talking about. And so

high. Yeah, I think there's this misconception that chefs have an incredibly high standard when it comes to food. I think we just have a very wide range of what we've had in terms of quality. I still have a soft spot in my heart for overcooked pasta.

0: Thank you very, very much.
1: Thank you.
0: Wonderful. Thank you very much.
1: Thank you.
0: That was our conversation on Idi Amin's Uganda, the second in our five-part series on how to defeat authoritarianism. Our guests were Nam Kiwanuka from TVO, Nakaniki Musisi from the University of Toronto,

0: of caution. Just to be clear here, do you see a world in which AI could be used in this way and fairly soon?
1: To create bioweapons and so forth.
0: Or hack into a drone and start shooting people, like just start shooting people?
1: Yes, I think I see all of that. I would like to interject something first, which is that this is one more example where the AI companies are behaving as unelected governments. So essentially, Anthropic is deciding what research can and cannot be conducted. There is, as far as I know, no outside scientific advisory panel. There is no government oversight of what they're doing. And that in itself is yet another worry. It's akin to worrying about totalitarian governments, but it's like totalitarian companies. They may actually have made the right call here, but I wish that some outside scientists had some say in it. Let's leave it at that. Is it possible that AI can hack into drones and cause mayhem? Yes. You know, the magnitude of it before we can stop it is unclear, but I think that that is possible. Is it possible that AI could be used to synthesize bioweapons that we haven't dealt with before? The answer to that is clearly yes. So there are things there to be uneasy about. They're not going to cause literal extinction, but they could cause a lot of casualties.
0: That was part of my conversation with Gary Marcus, a cognitive scientist who writes about the AI industry. If you want to listen to the full episode, you can find Front Burner wherever you get your podcasts or on YouTube. I'm Jamie Poisson. Thank you so much for listening.
2: Good morning, I'm Rebecca Zandberg, and you're listening to Ottawa Morning. It is Tuesday, September 15th. We've got mainly clear skies in the city right now and 7 degrees, a mainly sunny day ahead, but in the afternoon we could see some showers, a high of 20 degrees, down to 16 degrees tonight, and a warm day for Wednesday, a mix of sun and cloud and a high of 26 degrees with a humidex of 31 tomorrow, so watch out for that. David Giroux joins me now from the CBC Ottawa Newsroom. Good morning.
3: Good morning, Rebecca. Two recent sexual assault allegations against Ottawa police officers are now being investigated by Ontario's police watchdog. The most recent sexual assault allegation was received by the Special Investigations Unit on Friday. The complainant alleges she was sexually assaulted by an officer in November 2023. A separate sexual assault complaint about an Ottawa police officer was received by the watchdog a week earlier on September 4th. A date for that alleged assault was not provided. The two recent allegations follow another sexual assault complaint against an Ottawa officer received in late July about an incident in January this year. The watchdog will determine if criminal charges are warranted for these three complaints or not. Some Canadian microbreweries are facing a double dose of tariff pain when it comes to buying cans for their beer. Mark Plantz is co-owner of Stray Dog Brewing Company in Orleans. He says U.S. duties on aluminum have already increased his costs from about 19 cents a can to more than 24 cents, and it adds up quickly.
4: In our busy times, if we're buying 13,000 cans in a month, that's $520 of an increase, plus add in the lids. So in total, we're looking at just shy of $1,000 of an increase per month.
3: Canadian counter tariffs are also in place as of this month, meaning the raw aluminum gets taxed when it crosses the border and again when it comes back as cans. Plantz says that raising prices is the last thing that he wants to do, but if costs keep climbing, the brewery may not be able to avoid it. The honey harvest is in full swing for local beekeepers, but this season comes as producers are worried about the impacts of the ongoing trade war with the U.S. President Donald Trump had posed a 50% tariff on Canadian honey last month when trade talks with Canada broke down. Emily Briffa co-owns True Bee Honey, which operates a family-run apiary southeast of Ottawa. She says she's hoping consumers will support local products like hers.
5: I think it's something that we're definitely keeping an eye on because it could, you know, impact in different ways. But we always like to be hopeful, and we think the message and the awareness that this is bringing to, you know, for Canadian consumers to support Canadian products, homemade, and that couldn't be more the case, especially with honey and local honey.
3: The tariffs also come after a hard winter with some producers in the region. Eastern Ontario beekeepers lost more than 30% of hives on average last winter. That's according to the Ontario Beekeepers Association. Ontario's Natural Resources Minister is promising

0: promising better communication on wildfires after many First Nations communities said they received little to no warning about approaching flames this summer. The government has been roundly criticized for its approach to the devastating wildfire season in northwestern Ontario. First Nations said warnings from the province to evacuate due to fast-moving fires either came too late or not at all. Residents of more than a dozen northern communities were forced to flee their homes as about 200 fires raged in July. And Rebecca, a gay performance artist in Ontario, says he lost more than 80,000 followers when Meta suddenly disabled his Instagram account in 2019. Constantine Tikumik is suing Meta at a civil trial in Toronto this week. He's claiming damages of almost $400,000 for shutting down the Instagram account and his Facebook account a year later. Tikumik said that he paid Meta $40,000 to boost his content, which promoted gay-positive themed videos and helped him find work. His lawyer told the judge when he tried to get answers from the social media giant, he was ignored. A Meta lawyer says Tikumik's Facebook account was disabled because of payment violations, not because of his sexual orientation. His Instagram account was reinstated in 2022, but the content was wiped. His lawsuit is claiming damages for harm to his reputation and the loss of opportunity arising from disabling his accounts. His lawyer says that it has meant that his entire online presence was erased, which has been extremely painful for him. And we'll have more on that story and the rest over the course of the morning, Rebecca.
1: Okay, David, thank you very much for that. That's David Giroux from the CBC Ottawa Newsroom. We're going to check in now with Marcia Young, host of World Report. Good morning.
2: Hey, good morning, Rebecca. So the Canada Investment Summit is in its second and final day, and we're hearing more about where Canada is looking to invite investors in. One such place or places, the international airports in this country. So we'll get more details on that as we go through the morning. We'll also hear from Angela McIver, who's going to tell us more about the trouble at a Nova Scotia funeral home and what some families are experiencing now. That funeral home has changed hands, and they're just discovering more issues than they knew existed. So we'll have the details on that for you. We'll get you caught up on mail-in ballots in the U.S. There was a proposal from the U.S. president to change the way ballots are mailed in and the kinds of ballots and the envelopes of the ballots. And it was about to create chaos in the voting system, not to mention potentially preventing some people from voting. We will have the details on that as we go through the morning as well. So all of that and so much more on World Report.
1: All right. Thank you very much for this.
2: You're welcome.
1: That's Marcia Young, host of World Report. And it is 5:36 and time for the Business Digest with Megan Reid.
3: Canada's first ever investment summit wraps up today with the goal of kickstarting $1 trillion worth of investments across the country over the next 5 years. The invite-only meetings brought 100 of the largest global investors to Toronto to consider 167 different projects, ranging from transportation, energy and mining, to infrastructure and digital technology. They included the proposed pipeline from Alberta to BC and the Port of Churchill expansion in Manitoba. Goldie Hyder is the president and CEO of the Business Council of Canada.
4: Somebody pinched me because the government before never wanted to talk about LNG. We're all talking about LNG every day. Didn't want to talk about nuclear. We're talking about nuclear regularly. We're getting oil out to market as well now. So this is the moment for Canada to not rely on others, to take control of its own destiny. And I think this is what Canadians are expecting of all of us together.
3: Late yesterday, BCE announced that it's investing $50 billion to expand the AI data center it's currently building in Saskatchewan, making it a 1.2 gigawatt facility. Mirko Bibek is the president and CEO of Bell Canada.
5: To Prime Minister Carney, thank you for setting the tone. I mean, you're setting the tone for the country. You're bringing leading investors from around the world to see what Canada has on offer and what we can do. And it's you know, the tone and the ambition like this that's giving us the confidence to put billions of capital in our own country, which is what we ought to do. And I know the sentiment is shared by many Canadian companies across many industrial sectors.
3: This is the largest investment in Saskatchewan history. In an effort to further grease the wheel, Federal Finance Minister François-Philippe Champagne announced that the CRA will be prioritizing advanced income tax rulings for investments over $1 billion, allowing investors to know how income tax law will apply to a proposed investment before

0: they commit money to it. In other news, Canada's inflation rate in August held steady at 3%, as a slower rise in prices at the pumps pushed down the headline number. If you're thinking, well, it still feels expensive to fill up, it was, just not at the same pace as it was a year ago. Now remember, the Bank of Canada's target rate is 2%, so we're not out of the woods just yet. What does this mean for the next Bank of Canada interest rate decision? Tu Nguyen is an economist at RSM Canada.
1: We expect the Bank of Canada to hold in October. The baseline is still that they're holding at 2.25% through December until at least January next year. Now, if oil prices don't go down, if we're seeing signs that higher prices are more becoming the norm, or if oil prices are spreading across categories, the bank could consider hiking in December.
0: Word on the street is September CPI will be more volatile as the U.S.-Iran war intensified and the tariffs on U.S. goods went into effect. And finally, Costco's south of the border have increased the price of its Kirkland Signature full synthetic motor oil, and capped how much any one member can buy, as the U.S. war in Iran continues to keep energy prices high. The cost of the two-pack, which was $30, is now $58. According to AutoWire, for drivers who change their own oil to save money, the economics have shifted. At these higher prices, doing the job yourself pretty much equals what you'd pay at a local shop, making the driveway option even less appealing. We did reach out to Costco Canada, but they did not respond by deadline. For CBC Radio, I'm Megan Reed.
2: And for more business news, you can check out our website at cbc.ca/business. And it's 20 minutes now before 6 o'clock. You're listening to Ottawa Morning. Well, 4 years, Iran has been in the spotlight as its citizens flee state violence and persecution for a chance at a better life. But now some who came to Canada are learning they may not have that chance. Hundreds of letters were sent out last month by Immigration, Refugees and Citizenship Canada warning past conscripts of the Islamic Revolutionary Guard Corps that they could be deemed inadmissible to Canada for being members of a terrorist group. The CBC's Isabel Harder has been reporting on this story, and she joined me in studio yesterday.
3: Good morning, Rebecca.
2: Isabel, how did you first hear about the story?
3: Yeah, so some organizers in Ottawa's Iranian community put me in touch with a man named Farzin Jafari. He was born in Iran, where men aren't allowed to finish their university exams or get a passport without finishing their compulsory service.
4: They're having you as a hostage in the country until you pass this period. So I couldn't travel abroad. I couldn't get the passport. It's a national ID. So I couldn't get a formal job. And from my job, I couldn't get insurance.
3: It's important to note that there are some exceptions to this mandatory service, disability or being the sole caretaker for your family. But Farzin wasn't eligible for any of those. So he served 2 mandatory years with the Iranian military, even though he didn't agree. And he got assigned to the IRGC.
2: And remind us what the IRGC is.
3: Yeah, so the Islamic Revolutionary Guard Corps is one of 3 sections of the Iranian military. The other 2 are the army and the police. It's the body that's tasked with protecting the regime, both from internal and external actors. Canada officially listed it as a terrorist organization in the summer of 2024, after pressure from the opposition and from the Iranian diaspora here. That's including Farzin. He protested at the Human Rights Monument here in Ottawa multiple times. The Canadian government says Iran's Revolutionary Guard has provided support to other terror groups, including Hezbollah, Hamas, the Palestinian Islamic Jihad, and the Taliban. Iran responded by listing the Canadian Navy as a terrorist organization in 2025. It's important to note here that experts tell me conscripts don't have a choice which part of the Iranian military they serve in. Farzin didn't get to choose between the police and the Revolutionary Guard. No one does.
2: Okay, and just to be clear, Farzin was petitioning to have the Canadian government call this group that he was once a part of, a terrorist group. Like, he wanted that to be part of what was happening here.
3: Absolutely. He was conscripted, he said against his will, and he wanted the organization to face consequences.
2: And so what did Farzin do then?
3: So he did his military service. He felt like he had no choice. He said his work was mostly administrative, logging license plates of vehicles that entered and exited a military base. When his 2 years were up, he finished his degree in computer engineering, and he worked for a while in a private company in Iran. In 2020,

0: 21, he and his wife moved to Canada to start a family somewhere safer. They had a daughter here. She's a Canadian citizen. And Farzin has spent his free time protesting Iranian leadership from Canada. The couple submitted their applications for permanent residency in the winter of 2024. That's right before Iran's Revolutionary Guard was designated a terrorist group by the Canadian government. But in August of this year, he and his wife got letters saying they might have something wrong with their applications.
1: What was in the letter?
0: So the IRCC, that's Immigration, Refugees and Citizenship Canada, wrote that due to Farzin's past service with the Islamic Revolutionary Guard, he could be considered a member of a terrorist organization. The letter went on to say that he could be deemed inadmissible for, quote, being a member of an organization that there are reasonable grounds to believe engages, has engaged, or will engage in acts referred to in paragraph 34.1c. That's the paragraph in the Immigration and Refugee Protection Act that deals with terrorism. Farzin was given 30 days to provide more documentation to respond to the concerns. He said it was a shock.
2: I believe that I was the victim of that regime, IRGC, myself and my family. It was shocking. I couldn't believe that while receiving this letter. It was kind of humiliating for me. Why you are telling me, why you are accusing me as those people?
1: Isabel, do we have any sense of how many other people received letters like this in Canada?
0: It's really hard to say. The IRCC won't tell us exactly how many they sent out last month to former IRGC conscripts. They say the number isn't recorded. I spoke with Nahid Ramati. She's a member of a group called Unheard Conscripts Advocacy Network. And she says she received at least 500 messages from former conscripts who received the letters in August alone. She says many of these people are conscripts who advocated for the listing of the Revolutionary Guard as a terrorist organization so that its high-ranking officials in Canada would face justice. They were promised by the minister at the time that Canada would take individual considerations into account.
3: I'm really happy that the IRGC is being listed as a terrorist organization. That was definitely a correct move, but it's not being listed responsibly.
1: You know, you can understand for Farzin this is a terrible shock, but to ensure that there aren't folks in Canada who were part of this regime in a different kind of way or part of this group in a different kind of way, you know, what is the IRCC to do here then?
0: Right? Like it is very difficult to know what any individual did during their military service in Iran. And because of the U.S.-Israel war with Iran, intelligence threats have been in the news. In March, the U.S. said it intercepted communications between what it calls sleeper cells, raising concerns that Iran could activate dormant agents abroad to execute terror plots. Back in March, CBC spoke with national security experts and former CSIS employees. They said sleeper cells do not pose a serious risk to Canada. And a lot of the time, violence perpetrated by the regime in other countries is mostly targeted at members of the Iranian diaspora who speak out against the regime, like Farzin.
1: And so what is the government saying?
0: So the IRCC provided a written statement. It reads, in part, the safety and security of Canadians, as well as the fair and consistent application of Canada's immigration laws, are priorities for IRCC. It goes on to say, quote, this is a normal part of applying Canada's immigration law and does not mean that every person who served in the IRGC is automatically inadmissible. Each case is considered individually based on the totality of evidence and circumstances. We recognize that some individuals may have served as a result of conscription. End quote. I did ask specifically what documentation Immigration, Refugees and Citizenship Canada would need to prove someone was only involved as a result of conscription. They said, quote, there is no single prescribed set of documents that applies to every case.
1: Not really a specific answer then for Farzin here. So what did you hear from immigration lawyers who are now dealing with all of this?
0: One immigration lawyer I spoke with, Argavan Jarami, explained it's hard to prove a negative that conscripts didn't continue to serve after their military service was up because there wouldn't be evidence of military service that didn't happen. She also said it's important to remember these conscripts were under duress. If Farzin had said no, it's hard to tell what the consequences would have been.
4: What are we telling them to do? You know, say no? Stand up to the regime. This is a country that doesn't respect the rule of law, right? We've seen them kill and shoot

0: civilians and protesters. They come up with charges, any kind of charges that, you know, being anti-regime or being against the leaders and so on. And these people who have families and wives, we're asking them to stand up to that regime and say no to something that's mandatory and essentially put themselves in harm's way.
1: Even speaking out about this, Farzin says, puts him at risk. I spoke with several other recipients of the letters, but none of them wanted to speak on the record for fear that the regime would track them down or hurt their family members back home in Iran.
2: And so what will Farzin do now?
1: Well, he's responding to the letter with the documents he has. I've seen many of them, including his completion card. That's a document provided by the Iranian military saying he finished his service and that it was mandatory. But he says he's not sure if it'll be enough. If that finding of inadmissibility comes through, he and his wife will be ineligible for entry under any other pathway, even refugee status. Canada has put a pause on removals to Iran right now, but when they lift that pause, Farzin and his wife could be on the list. That's especially scary for his wife, who Farzin says has been previously detained by Iran's morality police. Farzin said he's considering separating from his wife now. That way, if he's deemed inadmissible, she won't be implicated and can stay here with their daughter while he faces an unknown fate in Iran.
3: To me, it's like that we are hanging from a rope as a family. So if I leave that rope, open my hand, I fall to the cliff, so at least my family can stay alive.
1: But right now, all he can do is wait.
2: Okay, Isabel, thank you for this very interesting story. Thank you so much.
1: Thanks, Rebecca.
2: The CBC's Isabel Harder. 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

0: listening to Ottawa Morning here on CBC Radio 1. It's mainly clear in the city right now and 7 degrees, heading up to a high of 20 degrees. We will see some more clouds rolling in through the day, maybe some showers this afternoon, but 20 is our high, down to 16 degrees tonight. And then a really warm day on Wednesday with a mix of sun and cloud, highs of 26. The humidity brings us to 31 degrees. Recently, a disconcerting conversation has been getting louder. It focuses on the grave risk that artificial intelligence potentially poses to humanity. This past week, some influential voices have been delivering dire warnings. For instance, a researcher at Anthropic quit his job, saying that the AI industry is, quote, gambling with our lives. The CBC's Andrew Nichols spoke with a specialist about those warnings. David Demino is an associate professor of computer science and statistics at the University of Toronto. He's also a former team lead at Anthropic, the AI developer.
1: You know, we've heard from others in AI who have said, I mean, it could lead to the end of humanity. I mean, so there seems to be a number of people either in AI now or formerly in working for AI companies that are sounding the alarm. And the president of the United States, he doesn't seem to be listening.
2: Yeah, so I would say it's a stronger statement than that. I'd say almost every person developing artificial general intelligence, like the most powerful models, has been saying for years and years that eventually the models could actually literally kill every person or a whole bunch of other things that are not quite that bad, but almost as bad as some all sorts of dystopian scenarios. So it's not like a fringe belief. And I think it's not also a new statement. Like Sam Altman, Dario, Elon Musk, all these people have been saying for years and years, this is the one thing that has the potential to really end humanity in the near future.
1: That's it.
2: Yes, absolutely, yes.
1: It has the potential of ending humanity. You think our AI does have that potential?
2: Absolutely, yes.
1: So, I mean, that is concerning to hear that. So it doesn't mean that you're saying AI will end humanity, but you are saying that it's possible.
2: Yeah, and I guess maybe I'll follow that out a little bit more. So over probably the next 10 or 20 years, so the AIs are going to become smarter, the amount of compute is going to grow, they'll be doing more and more important decision-making and all sorts of governance tasks that we normally have humans for today,

0: automated militaries and police will grow. So right now we have like a few drones in Ukraine, but I think that's sort of the future of warfare, is mostly unmanned and also mostly delegated to AIs. Just in general, I think in Trump's tweet, he said something like AI is going to be bigger for economic development than the internet and gold and oil and all these things. And I think he's also right about that. And basically every country is going to be locked into a permanent race to build and deploy AI as fast as possible or else become obsolete. So the position is going to get weaker and weaker over time. I mean, the thing is that in the world today, I think the agents would have to do some sort of incredible feats of hacking and takeover. So it's not very plausible within the next like year or two, but again, maybe in 5 or 10 years, most important economic activity, policing and military activity, is going to be delegated to AIs. And at that point, people sort of accidentally misaligning the AIs and giving them goals that they didn't mean to, or just sort of growth, meaning that you have to not involve humans in anything important, is going to mean that we'll just be in a very vulnerable position from now on, basically.
1: Will we be the ones that trigger AI to do something bad that could put us in danger, or will AI just do it on its own?
0: So I think both are plausible. I think my favorite analogy is World War I. It's like no one wanted World War I to happen. Everyone else saw that to be not wiped out, you had to participate in this arms race. Mm-hmm. And then eventually there was this tinderbox, and it didn't really matter who sort of shot first. There was going to be this giant destructive sort of dominoes that fell. Mm-hmm. So I guess what I'm saying is that, and I think these other people are saying, is foreseeably we'll be in a similar situation going forward.
2: That was the CBC's Andrew Nichols in conversation with David Deveneau. He is an associate professor of computer science and statistics at the University of Toronto. He's also a former team lead at Anthropic, the AI developer. It's 5 minutes before 6 o'clock, and this is Ottawa Morning. City Folk starts tomorrow. The Marcus King Band will be performing at the annual festival on Wednesday night. So here they are with Here Today.

The Marcus King Band with Here Today. They're performing at City Folk on Wednesday night at the RA Center. 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We're at 91.5.

0: FM. You can also stream us on your CBC News app. We're going to check in now with David Giroux, who has an update from the newsroom. Good morning.
1: Good morning. Two recent sexual assault allegations against Ottawa police officers are now being investigated by Ontario's police watchdog. The most recent sexual assault allegation was received by the Special Investigations Unit on Friday. The complainant alleges she was sexually assaulted by an officer in November 2023. Some Ottawa

0: Good morning. I'm Rebecca Zandberg, and you're listening to Ottawa Morning. It is Tuesday, September 15th. Ontario Premier Doug Ford is changing up his cabinet.
1: It's a combination of moving people around, getting a fresh outlook, a fresh start within new ministries. I put a lot of thought into it.
0: We'll take a closer look at the shuffle with the Toronto Star's Rob Ferguson. Plus, Prime Minister Mark Carney is in France today for meetings at the European Union. He's working on what he calls a unique alliance with Europe. More on what that could look like this hour. But first, what happens when AI-generated songs sound a little too familiar? SoCan is now suing Suno for allegedly replicating artists' songs without permission or compensation. We'll bring you those details this hour. Right now in the city, it is mainly clear and 7 degrees. We are going to 20 degrees as our high today. Sunny skies this morning, maybe some more clouds moving in and a chance of showers this afternoon. Cloudy tonight as well, down to 16 degrees. But tomorrow, a very warm day, a mix of sun and cloud, highs of 26 with the Humidex 31 degrees. David Giroux joins us now with a look at news headlines. Good morning.
2: Good morning. Ontario's police watchdog is investigating two complaints it recently received about alleged sexual assaults by Ottawa police officers, bringing the total number of active sexual assault investigations involving the force to 3. Christy Neese will have an update at the bottom of the clock. And local breweries are facing the crunch as tariffs on both sides of the border are increasing their costs for cans. They warn it's likely to lead to a price increase for beer drinkers if this trade war drags on for too long. Dan Takama will have the details in my full newscast at 6:30.
0: Okay, David, thank you very much for that. And Doug is in as always. Good morning, Doug.
3: Good morning. Well, my colleague Mario, who does traffic for Radio-Canada, came over with his iPad, which is never a good sign. Mm-hmm. He was showing me actually a video of Delaware Bridge. They've got some new lane reductions there. It's going to affect eastbound 50, so heading out of Hull and into Gatineau. This time of day is not so much of a problem, and they're supposed to, according to Mario, knock off work at 3 o'clock in the afternoon sharp. So it shouldn't affect the afternoon commute, but just be aware of that. You'll see that there this morning, flashing lights and everything as you're about to cross the River Bridge heading like towards Saint-Louis from Hull. So that's on now and it could cause some issues. I'll keep an eye on that. Right now, it's early. I'm not seeing any traffic tie-ups whatsoever. There's no heavy volume on the 417, the 174, the 50, the 5. The 50, the 140, the one, the 174 is a bit busy out in Cumberland already, like heading through the area where the ferry crossing is and then directly across the river in the construction zone in Massillon, the westbound 50, busy there. But with like, you know, morning traffic volume, I'm not seeing too much. If you see something that I should know about this morning, you can either call me about it or you can text me about it. The number to do either of those things is the same. 613-288-6900. I'm back with more in about 15 minutes.
0: Okay, Doug, thank you very much for that. And it is 6:13. Well, have a listen to this clip from Avril Lavigne's 2000s anthem, Skater Boy.
4: He was a boy, she was a girl. Can I make it any more obvious?
0: All right, now listen to this clip from a song generated by AI music website Suno.
4: He was a boy, she was a girl.
0: Okay, sound familiar? Similar? Very, very similar. SoCan, the Society of Composers, Authors, and Music Publishers of Canada, has filed a lawsuit against Suno in federal court, alleging the company replicates songs without permission or compensation. David Gerhard is a computer science professor at the University of Manitoba and joins me now on the line. Good morning.
5: Good morning, Rebecca.
0: That does seem pretty egregious, doesn't it? It's pretty much a carbon copy.
5: Yeah, it's not a exact copy, but it's like the computer's best guess of what exactly that song would sound like.
0: Yeah. And what makes that so, because we have seen other lawsuits.

0: suits and things where musicians, real musicians, have lifted parts of a song. But why is this different?
1: Well, because that's always done with permission, or in cases where it's not done with permission, there's a lawsuit that comes about. So whenever an artist covers a tune or samples a tune, there is licensing and permission involved one way or the other. And the suit alleges that Suno did not have any of these permissions. It didn't get permission to train its AI models on the music that exists in the world, and it didn't get permission to replicate songs that already exist.
0: Mm-hmm. So, but if someone asks Suno to copy a tune that's already out there, Suno apparently has that capabilities, but should it be held responsible if that's what it delivers?
1: So this is the real question that I think this suit will investigate is, do we regulate the tool or do we regulate people's use of the tool, right? If you ask Suno for, you know, some sort of, you know, progressive early 2000s rock, it's not going to generate Avril Lavigne. You have to be very specific and say, I want a song that sounds exactly like this with these lyrics and these words. And then Suno will generate it for you. So should Suno refuse to do that? Maybe it should, maybe it shouldn't. But the person prompting it also maybe needs to take some responsibility for an attempt to generate an exact copy of a work that already exists.
0: And where are we on AI and things like Suno training its AI on with stuff that's out there that is licensed? I mean, what do the laws say about that currently?
1: So this is sort of where all these lawsuits have been trying to come around with this idea. Is it okay for AI companies to train on existing data and then use that data to generate new content? The companies that are building these tools would assert that this is a transformative fair use, right? This is allowed in copyright because I'm not actually making a copy of the material. I'm just turning it into numbers and I'm churning it up. And then if you happen to get a new copy out, that's sort of your fault for making that prompt. But there are recent case law that is suggesting that the courts are not buying this, that in fact the use of all of these tools to not just turn it into numbers but also then provide value out of it, in some cases even making direct copies, maybe isn't okay. And so this is where these lawsuits are going to start to have these conversations. Mm-hmm.
0: And so what do you think SOCAN hopes to achieve with this particular lawsuit?
1: Well, they've stated that they're trying to achieve sort of two separate but related goals. They want Suno to stop making infringing outputs available. So they want the tool to either refuse to generate a song that's a direct copy or in the style of or anything like that. And they also want to respect the rights of creators, which is kind of a nebulous way of saying we want some kind of compensation if the tool trains on and then makes copies of material that is owned by copyright holders that SOCAN represents.
0: And what has Suno said about all of this and these lawsuits and this whole conversation?
1: Yeah, so Suno's take, again, is that this is fair use, this is fair dealing, this is transformative. We're just using stuff that's out there that anybody can get their hands on, and we're just turning it into numbers. Mm-hmm. But again, there are cases, like there was a case in Germany where a German copyright organization also sued Suno. And in that case, the court said, no, this is because it's possible to generate a work that is so similar, this is different than just transformative work, and Suno should have got permission to use this material. There are other cases around the world that are sort of exploring and investigating these things. And copyright holders are starting to actually make deals with Suno rather than just spend their time in courts litigating, so that if Suno does create a work that is related or in the likeness or in the style of an artist, then that artist gets compensated rather than just everybody going to court instead.
0: Yeah, so that's what's happening right now. Last week, we saw Suno announce a couple of these agreements with several major U.S. music rights holders. So does that suggest to you that they are willing to pay to the artists whose music they're copying?
1: Yeah, I think so. I mean, we don't really know the sort of details of the deal. We don't have a lot of information about what Warner and BMG's sort of licensing rates are going to be, how much money Suno will pay them, and then how much money they will turn around and pay to artists when Suno generates a work that is related to an artist in some way. But it certainly seems like they would rather settle these deals out of court than have to sort of proceed through this litigation.
0: And who would decide if a song is similar enough to warrant some kind of payment?
1: This, I think, is one of the big questions. And this is a place where our existing copyright laws are a little bit difficult to lean on, right? Because the tunes you played at the beginning of the piece are very clearly almost exactly identical, but it's not a copy, right? It's a generation that feels very close to a copy. So if you

0: they, you know, write me something that sounds like Bryan Adams, but isn't close enough to Bryan Adams to cause an infringement, is Suno able to do that? Who would judge that? It's a really good question. Yes.
1: And so what, you know, because federal governments, our federal government and the governments around the world have been dealing with this question around AI. How do you put guardrails on it? What kinds of legislation do you think would help in these kinds of cases?
0: I think this is a place where existing laws are not quite sufficient. And in some cases, the kind of things that AI is coming up against, the existing laws are sufficient, and in some cases they aren't. So places where we're, you know, where the tools are able to do things that we didn't expect, this is a place where new legislation is required. And I think broadly speaking, the legislation needs to represent a couple of things. First of all, what are the legal, what is legally acceptable when it comes to training these models? And what is legally acceptable in terms of what these models can generate? Whose responsibility is it to make sure that the output is not infringing in some kind of way? And then the third thing that people are often talking about in this context is labeling, right? If this tune that was produced by Sona was somehow labeled, if there was an audio tag in there, even hidden in under the data, that somebody could point to and say, that's clearly AI generated, and so we have these rules in place. And then some kind of a legislation that requires this kind of labeling in whatever way that might look like, that would go a long way to adding sort of consistency and expectations when it comes to what the market might support for new technologies like this.
1: Mm-hmm. Okay. David Gerhard, thank you for this.
0: You're very welcome.
1: David Gerhard is a computer science professor at the University of Manitoba.

0: and it is 6:21. You're listening to Ottawa Morning here on CBC Radio 1. I'm Rebecca Zandbergen. The Prime Minister is spending much of this week in Strasbourg, France. He's addressing the European Parliament there on Thursday and working on what he calls a unique alliance with Europe. So for more on all of this, we're joined by Maria Popova. She's a professor in the Department of Political Science at McGill University. Good morning.
1: Good morning.
0: Tell us a little bit more about how Carney has described this new relationship that he would like to see between Canada and the EU.
1: So he's talked about a strategic pivot, which would deepen Canada-EU ties, mainly based on our shared values, on our economic strengths, while firmly maintaining Canada's independence. So the point here is we share a lot of values with the EU. We have the same priorities. We have very complementary strengths. So it makes sense to deepen the relationship and the partnership through this unique alliance.
0: And so why is full EU membership not in the cards? How would this be different?
1: So full EU membership is a very long process for any country who wants to apply. It also starts from the basic requirement that the country be a European country, which geographically Canada is not. So membership is not really right now in the cards. Also, finally, because Canadians haven't really discussed this in a very serious way. So that's why they're thinking about how to deepen the relationship and strengthen it in a mutually beneficial way without pursuing this long process that ultimately may not fit Canada.
0: What kinds of benefits would Canada see if this unique arrangement were to come to fruition?
1: So there are various kinds of benefits. There are economic benefits from opening each other's markets through increasing, for example, Canadian energy exports to Europe. We can make better use of the free trade agreement that we already have in place. Something that's being pursued right now is greater security cooperation. Canada is already part of the EU's new safe procurement program. It's a procurement program that now allows Canadian defense companies to bid on and to receive EU procurement contracts. And we could also

0: still benefit from mobility. This is what is now under discussion. They're exploring options for Canadians to live and work in Europe visa-free. So these are some of the things discussed, and they're mutually beneficial.
1: Remind us a little bit about how much trade goes back and forth between Canada and Europe versus the US, say.
0: Of course, for geographic reasons, there is a lot more trade with the U.S. than with Europe. But the point is that given the tough geopolitical environment right now, the fact that the U.S. is putting tariffs on its closest allies, the diversification that Canada wants to pursue by pursuing economic markets, which are European markets, which are, of course, very developed and well-placed economies to increase cooperation with. This is kind of the idea behind this. We need to look for other markets, given given the difficult relationship with the U.S. right now.
1: And what do you think Europe gets out of this? I mean, I know that, you know, there are differences of opinion between the U.S. and Europe right now as well, but what are the kinds of things that they would look to Canada for in this arrangement?
0: Europe is very interested in Canadian energy and mineral resources. This is something that's very important to Europeans in order to also balance against the economic boom that's coming from the U.S., but also the loss of Russian energy as a realistic partner, given Russia's aggression in Europe. So this is really important for Europe, but also the cooperation on defense infrastructure is something that is also something that Europe is pursuing and is beneficial to Canada as well.
1: You know, there was much talk after that speech that Prime Minister Mark Carney gave in Davos, and he is making another speech at the European Parliament on Thursday. What are you listening for here this time around?
0: So I think he will definitely emphasize the shared values, shared commitment to liberal democracy and to the international rules-based order between Europe and Canada. But I'm also looking to hear some concrete policy proposals that are being under discussion right now.
1: And what have you made of the pushback? We've heard from Pierre Poilievre that and others that Canada should not be forging any kind of new relationship with Europe without some sort of an election. And you sort of alluded to that as well, that that's why we wouldn't go down the full membership route if the Canadian people haven't spoken about this yet. But what are your thoughts on the criticisms that we're hearing from the opposition?
0: I mean, full membership is something that we haven't discussed, but foreign policy is definitely in the purview of any incumbent government. So I don't think there's anything where the Carney government is overstepping its prerogatives right now. I think it makes a lot of sense for Canada to strengthen its relationship with Europe, given the hostility coming from the U.S., and the Prime Minister is trying to do that.
1: Okay. Maria, I appreciate your time. As always, thank you very much for this.
0: Thank you.
1: That was Maria Popova. She's a professor in the Department of Political Science at McGill University.

Well, you may have seen a post online this week from Octopus Books. That's a bookstore in the Glebe. It was broken into. There was money stolen. And instead of posting and complaining about what had happened, instead, the owner of that business encouraged people to vote in the upcoming municipal election. They said it was kind of indicative of the kinds of stresses people are under right now and suggested that people consider how they can make a difference in ways of their vote. And so we're going to talk more to the owner of Octopus Books in the Glebe. That's

0: coming up after 7:30 this morning. Doug is back to let us know how things are looking out there on the roads. Good morning.
1: Morning. Well, busy on the westbound 50 as you're heading into towards Hull, coming from Gatineau. The westbound 50 busy there around La Vérendrye. It's also busy on the westbound 50 out in Masson because of construction. On the 417, it's starting to show some slowdowns there, actually. Eastbound 417 from the 416 and past Bayshore already. So it's going to be a busy one. Tuesdays typically are the busiest commute of the week. Westbound 174 busy heading into and through Cumberland there because going past the ferry crossing, the single lane stretch, but also is showing me the signs of an earlier collision on the westbound 174 right in Cumberland. So that's slowing things down even more. I'm back again right after David's newscast.
0: Okay, thank you very much for that. 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We're at 91.5 FM. 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
2: This is CBC News. Good morning. It's partly cloudy and 7 degrees. I'm David Giroux, and here's the latest from the CBC Ottawa Newsroom. Ontario's police watchdog is investigating two recent allegations of sexual assault involving Ottawa police officers. They bring the total number of active sexual assault investigations involving members of the force to 3. Justice reporter Christy Neese has the details.
3: The most recent allegation against an Ottawa police officer was received by the Special Investigations Unit on Friday. The complainant alleges she was sexually assaulted in November of 2023. A separate sexual assault complaint about an Ottawa police officer was received by the watchdog a week earlier, on September 4th. A date for that alleged assault was not provided. The two recent complaints come after another sexual assault allegation against an Ottawa officer was made in late July. That allegation, made by a woman member of the public and involving an incident in January this year, remains under investigation. The watchdog said two witness officers had been identified in that case as of the end of July. The unit investigates serious injuries, deaths, allegations of sexual assault, and discharges of firearms by on-duty police in Ontario. It may also investigate off-duty incidents if the officer was using equipment issued by their employer at the time, or if they were investigating, pursuing, holding, or arresting someone while off-duty. Sexual assault is defined by the watchdog as any form of unwanted contact that's sexual in nature and violates the sexual integrity of the victim. It includes, but is not limited to, inappropriate contact during a search, rubbing, grabbing, kissing, and sexual acts. Christy Neese, CBC News, Ottawa.
2: A local brewery is among the businesses battered by the trade war as the cost of aluminum cans continues to rise. The co-owner of one Orleans outlet says he's trying to shield customers from the increase, but he's not sure how long that will last. Dan Takama has more.
4: Before the trade war began, Mark Plante says Stray Dog Brewing Company was paying about 19 cents for every aluminum can it filled with beer. U.S. tariffs pushed that to 23 cents, while lids have gone up 2 cents each.
5: You can only bend so far until you're going to have to break.
4: Plante says it all adds up to the Orleans-based brewery spending about $1,000 more each month.
5: It could mean hiring one less person. It could mean maybe we can't buy the types of hops that we need or the types of grain. It just means we're going to have to find savings elsewhere.
4: Carleton University professor Dane Rowland says retaliatory Canadian tariffs will likely make things worse.
6: Canadian breweries who are dealing with American suppliers of the beer cans are going to be hit double because of the aluminum going into the U.S. and then coming back.
4: Rowland says tallboy cans are mostly manufactured stateside, which leaves brewers, especially smaller craft outlets, looking at a tough decision.
6: The question that they have to face is, in the interim, do they swallow this off their bottom line or do they try to increase prices a little bit?
4: Plante says that's the last thing Stray Dog wants to do, but they may not have a choice. Dan Takama, CBC News, Ottawa.
2: The honey harvest is in full swing for local beekeepers, but this season comes as producers are worried about the impacts of the ongoing trade war with the U.S. President Donald Trump imposed a 50% tariff on Canadian honey last month when trade talks with Canada broke down. Emily Briffa co-owns True Bee Honey, which operates a family-run apiary south of Ottawa, and she says she hopes consumers will support local products like hers.
7: I think it's something that we're definitely keeping an eye on because it could, you know, impact in different ways. But we always like to be hopeful, and we think the message and the awareness that this is bringing to, you know, for Canadian consumers to support Canadian products, homemade, and that couldn't be more the case, especially with honey and local honey.
4: The tariffs also come after a hard winter for some producers.

0: producers in the region. According to the Ontario Beekeepers Association, Eastern Ontario beekeepers lost more than 30% of hives on average last winter. Ontario's Natural Resources Minister is promising better communication on wildfires after many First Nations communities said they received little to no warning about approaching flames this summer. The government has been roundly criticized for its approach to the devastating wildfire season in northwestern Ontario. First Nations said warnings from the province to evacuate due to fast-moving fires either came too late or not at all. Residents of more than a dozen northern communities were forced to leave their homes as about 200 fires raged in July. A gay performance artist says he lost more than 80,000 followers when Meta suddenly disabled his Instagram account in 2019. Konstantin Tikumik is suing Meta at a civil trial in Toronto this week. He's claiming damages of almost $400,000 for shutting down the Instagram account and his Facebook account a year later.
1: They couldn't explain, and they still can't explain why my Facebook, they closed it. And yes, they are homophobic. Struggling artists, their voices should never be taken away without a reason.
0: Tikumik said he paid Meta $40,000 to boost his content, which promoted gay-positive themed videos that helped him find work. His lawyer told the judge that he tried to get answers from the social media giant but was ignored. A Meta lawyer says Tikumik's Facebook account was disabled because of payment violations, not because of his sexual orientation. His Instagram account was reinstated in 2022, but the content was wiped. His lawsuit is claiming damages for harm to his reputation and the loss of opportunity arising from disabling his accounts. His lawyer said it has meant that his entire online presence was erased, which has been extremely painful for him. And that's your CBC News. Now here's Doug with a look at traffic.
2: Thank you, David. Well, you know, busy on the eastbound 417, but sort of briefly there from just east of Moody in through the 416, nearly to Bayshore. The westbound 417 seems fine, headed downtown from the east end. The 174 was a bit busy around Jeanne d'Arc, but it's eased off there. It is busy heading into Cumberland because of an earlier collision there combined with the morning traffic that's usually pouring in through Cumberland along that single lane stretch. Directly across the river in the westbound 50 and the construction zone in Masson, obviously slow there for a while, but it is also busy afterwards on the westbound 50, just as you're about to round the bend west of Montepaiement, so just after Montepaiement, a bit busy there. The bridges between Ottawa and Gatineau seem pretty good, though it could get slow on the Champlain Bridge because there's been a collision just right at the intersection of Island Park and the Kitsipimikan affecting, you know, southbound traffic, so that means the Champlain Bridge, so don't be surprised if it gets slow there for a bit. I'm back with more in 20 minutes.
3: Okay, Doug, thank you very much for that. Right now, it's partly cloudy and 7 degrees in Ottawa, climbing to 20 degrees as our high today. Likely sunshine this morning, maybe some more clouds in the afternoon and a chance of showers. 16 degrees is our low tonight, and then Wednesday brings a mix of sun and cloud, a high of 26 degrees. Phil DeMont is here now with today's business news. Good morning, Phil.
4: Morning, Rebecca.
3: All right. So Bell Canada says it's expanding its AI footprint in Saskatchewan. Is this a sign of what's to come across the country?
4: Yeah, it seems to be. And it's also the first major announcement from Ottawa's investment summit with private money that's going on in Toronto. Bell Canada says it could wind up spending basically $5 billion in total expanding data centers out there in the Prairie Province. It has three facilities planned for Saskatchewan, the first one costing about $1.7 billion. You multiply that by three, and that's how you get to the $5 billion number. Announcement, though, good sign for Canada's burgeoning artificial intelligence sector. Best estimate so far how many plants are getting built or are on the books is a York University study I've seen, so about 200, 213, kind of that range. BC's leading the way, 36, Alberta, 25, Ontario, 24. Ottawa's helping the industry with a multi-billion dollar plan for expanding AI in Canada because they see the sector's development as a sovereignty issue. They kind of see everything as a sovereignty issue, but they're probably right about this one. Private sector just wants to make money. So far, more than $8 billion in venture capital cash has flowed into Canada's artificial intelligence industry, and that's the first half of this year. In fact, between 2013 and 2024, AI startups in this country attracted more than $15 billion in private cash. That was the fourth most worldwide over that period. But not surprisingly, along with the AI expansion comes more protests by Canadians. They're worried about how much power and water these super centers will draw. And that's especially a problem, Rebecca, because some facilities are slated for rural areas, and those areas tend to have older water and power infrastructure.
3: Mm-hmm. Okay. Yeah, that's a story that's going to continue for quite some time, I think.
4: Oh, yeah.
3: All right. Let's talk about an area that's making

0: An unexpected comeback, the shopping mall. Why is this happening?
1: Yeah, you thought it was ghost towns before. Now it's apparently not. One reason consumers in both Canada and the U.S. keep spending. That's despite slowing economies both sides of the border. First half of 2026, retail spending in Canada, 5.3%. In the U.S., 7%. That helped push up the value of shopping malls and cut the number that were closing permanently. In 2021, in the U.S., there were 19 malls that closed. So far this year, only 7. And you're into, you know, almost October. The dollar value of these plazas also up 13% so far this year. Now, in Canada, the data is a little more spotty, but one estimate has the net worth of malls up 4% this year. Now, there are showing some decent gains in some areas. So, for instance, the Yorkdale Mall in Toronto, the sales per square foot in there is up about 20% this year. So, besides more shoppers, interest in malls is because investors don't like the prospects for other types of commercial real estate, buildings, condos, that kind of thing. Since 2022, there was a study I saw, malls have gained about 5%, and 2022 was peaks for many types of commercial real estate. Other types of commercial property have lost value. So it's actually gained, whereas everybody else is in negative territory. In Canada, the numbers I've seen, the malls never really collapsed. In 2019, there were about 3,100 malls across the country last year. Still about 3,000 active plazas.
0: Huh, interesting. Yeah. Big box stores, or you're talking about the indoor malls only?
1: Yeah, well, I mean, to be honest, I kind of looked at the word mall,
0: yeah.
1: But I think they're actually referring to indoor kind of malls, strip malls, that kind of stuff, mm-hmm. but not, yeah, not that stuff. Yeah.
0: Okay. Tell us why there's a fight over the singer Jimmy Buffett's estate.
1: Yeah, he might have been laid back in real life, but the fight over the mayor of Margaritaville's estate is turning into a brass-knuckle brawl. In one corner, Buffett's longtime financial advisor, Richard Mazentner. The other, his spouse of 46 years, Jane Buffett. Both were named co-trustees of Buffett's estimated $275 million estate. That's already a situation fraught with wild amounts of conflict, according to experts. Then there's the fight over Jane Buffett's allowance from the estate. She was getting a certain amount of money. Experts say she was really probably never kept up to date on the inflows and outflows of the extensive holdings. Not a surprise, but she ended up being surprised when she was only going to get $2 million a year from the estate. Her argument is that only represents a return of 1% on the $275 million. In fact, Buffett has a 20% stake in an affiliated LLC that spun off in the past 18 months $14 million of cash. So she's going, why am I only getting $2 million? So that means when the two sides go to court in early January, and they are, Jane Buffett is accusing Mazentner of misrepresenting the income from the estate. Essentially, Rebecca, she'll be looking for more than just a lost salt shaker of salt.
0: Mm-hmm. Okay, Phil, thank you very much for this.
1: Thanks, Rebecca.
0: That was Phil DeMont with the business news.

0: And it is 6:42. You're listening to Ottawa Morning, and you can find us on the dial at 91.5 FM. And if you're interested in checking out our CBC News app, you can stream us live there as well. Ontario Premier Doug Ford made some changes to his cabinet last week, moving 9 ministers to new portfolios.
1: Well, we just swore in new cabinet ministers, and this is a good team for our plan to fight the tariffs, fight President Trump, and you've seen a lot of action over the last few weeks, actually probably last month or so with President Trump. But we need a strong, strong plan to continue that we've been working on all summer, actually.
0: So that was Premier Ford last week speaking after his cabinet shuffle. For more on the changes and other provincial updates, we have Rob Ferguson on the line. He's a Queen's Park Bureau reporter with the Toronto Star, and he's in this week for our regular columnist, Rob Benzie. Good morning, other Rob.
2: Hey, good morning, one and only Rebecca.
0: All right. Okay, so what stood out to you in this most recent shuffle?
2: Well, we had heard some rumors that he might downsize the cabinet because it's the largest in Canadian history, or in Ontario history. Mm-hmm. But he didn't do that. And so that was one surprise. The other was that the Labour minister who's presided over the Skills Development Fund, this $2.5 billion fund where they give money to unions and other groups like construction associations and whatnot to help train skilled workers. A lot of that money was going to unions and groups with conservative ties, even if the bureaucrats were ranking their applications as kind of low quality. So he, that minister, David Pacini,

0: money was moved to infrastructure, which is an even bigger ministry, which spends even more money. So there were a lot of eyeballs raised by that.
1: And the ethics commissioner is looking into David Piccinni around that file, right?
0: Yes. There were concerns raised by the New Democrats and Liberals that he was violating the Members Integrity Act, which is, you know, what you say is ethics legislation, in regards to how these groups were picked to get the money. Because we also had a Auditor General's investigation last year that found that the way the money was doled out was not fair or transparent.
1: And so is it conceivable that the Premier just wanted to shuffle him out of that department altogether to make way for someone who can be completely, I suppose, neutral in all of that?
0: Yeah, so we're waiting for this Integrity Commissioner's report, which a lot of people think will be could be quite damning. And so to move the minister out now allows a new minister to go in there and take over the reins and schmooze with the unions and whatnot. Because don't forget, the Conservatives have won 3 majorities by getting a lot of votes from the blue collar community. So this is part of that. And, you know, they've taken ridings like Windsor, Tecumseh that used to be solid NDP ridings. So that process will continue. And so that if something bad comes in this report, the disruption at Labour is going to be, you know, there won't really be much, I suppose, in terms of who's in charge. And then if he has to, he could pull the plug on Piccinni and infrastructure and replace him with somebody else. But that remains to be seen. It was seen as a bold move for the Premier to move the minister over to infrastructure.
1: You talked about how this is the biggest cabinet in Ontario's history at 37 ministers, including Ford himself. By comparison, just so listeners have an understanding here, Prime Minister Carney has 26 cabinet ministers. Why does Ford have such a big cabinet?
0: Yeah, it's funny because when he was, before he was elected Premier in 2018, he was railing on about the size of Premier Kathleen Wynne's cabinet. And now he's got one that's way bigger. So, and the reason he's done that is he split up a bunch of ministries. For example, we used to have the Ministry of Agriculture and Rural Affairs, and he split those up. So there's a Rural Affairs Minister, there's an Agriculture Minister, there's a separate Sport Minister, which used to be in another portfolio, like with citizenship. We have an Associate Minister of Energy Intensive Industries, which is something that used to be looked at just by the plain old regular energy minister. We have an Associate Minister of Forestry. We have an Associate Minister of Mental Health and Addictions. So he split up a bunch of portfolios. You know, there's a Ministry of Emergency Preparedness that used to be inside Solicitor General, I believe. So that's how he's padded the cabinet with all these caucus members who get a good boost in pay because they're in cabinet. And now almost half of his caucus of MPPs at Queen's Park is in cabinet.
1: Yeah. So I'm right in assuming that this costs money to have more cabinet ministers.
0: Yeah. Now, compared to what the province spends overall, it's, you know, it's a tiny fraction, but it's symbolic.
1: Okay. As we heard earlier, Premier Ford thinks this cabinet is the right team to fight Trump and his tariffs. What do you make of that?
0: Yeah, that was his argument when he came out with this huge cabinet a year ago. You know, the federal government does most of the war on tariffs with Trump. So this is his rationale, and this is what people are living with. So we'll just see how it goes as this goes along.
1: I want to talk a little bit about the Liberal leadership race as well, because that's ongoing. So fill us in on what's going on there.
0: Okay, so we got a new thing this morning. Former Premier Kathleen Wynne has kind of broken with tradition, and she has decided to come out and endorse one of the candidates. Usually premiers, former premiers, keep it to themselves, but Wynne decided that it's been 8 years since her crushing loss to Ford in 2018, and she's concerned about what's been happening with the party over the last few years. We're in their third leadership race since 2020. They can't find a leader that sticks. So she's come out and endorsed Lee Fairclough, who's a MPP for a total

0: Etobicoke Lakeshore. Used to run one of the big hospitals in Kitchener. Was a CEO there and played on Canada's 1998 World Cup rugby team.
1: Huh. And why do you think she's stuck her neck out in this way right now? And why him?
0: Yeah, Lee, her actually,
1: Oh, sorry.
0: and no problem. So she just feels that it's time to speak up. And one of the points of distinction in this race is that there's only two candidates running that have seats in the legislature. The last two leaders have not been able to win seats in the legislature. So Lee has won. Another candidate, MPP Stephanie Bowman from Don Valley West. She has a seat. The front runner in terms of fundraising is former federal industry minister Navdeep Bains. And there's two other younger gents who are running have not been in elected politics. One, Dylan Mirando, used to be a policy advisor to Wynne and Justin Trudeau and Dalton McGuinty when they're in power. And the other one, Eric Lombardi, is a financial technology engineer trying to make his move into politics.
1: I understand, the Liberal, they'll be interested in chasing the youth vote, of course, and there's a new deadline for college and university student clubs to sign up members. How important is that, and when is that deadline?
0: Yeah, the deadline is September 25th. So this is their last chance to sign up members who can actually vote in the leadership. So the new leader is going to be announced on November 21st. The voting will be from November 9th to 20th. And after all the eligible voters are settled, the so-called adult deadline was September 7th. Now the students have their chance. And once that deadline passes, then all these five candidates, they're going to have a voters list, and they're going to really be out there arm twisting on the phone at events, trying to get people to vote for them because it's a ranked ballot. So you have to have people that are going to come to you second or third or whatever to help get you over the top.
1: Okay. Rob, I appreciate your time for speaking with us. I think you're here with us next week as well.
0: Yeah, I'll see you next week. Thanks for
1: Okay.
0: having me on.
1: Excellent. Okay, Rob. That's Rob Ferguson, Queen's Park Bureau reporter with the Toronto Star. It is 6:52 and you're listening to Ottawa Morning. When you go out, how much do you expect you'll be on your phone? There is a Canadian company called Before the Internet that's trying to encourage human connection by locking away people's phones at events. Max Ward is a co-founder and president of Before the Internet, and he spoke with CBC about the idea.
2: Almost 2 years ago now, me and my brother, for whatever reason, just decided to leave our phones in the car for a fishing trip. So it was 3 days. I really hadn't felt that good in forever, and that was sort of the catalyst for it all. I became obsessed with what the world used to look like and how do we get back there, and figured the best way to start getting there was having our own events. So we started throwing our own phone free events, and the rest is history. We actually have these lockable phone pouches. So when people come into our events, we have staff that take their phone, put it in the pouch, and then hand it back to the people for them to keep on them the entire time. And at the end of the event, there's a magnet that opens it up for them. One of them is semi-frosted, so you can still text, use Apple Pay, everything that's convenient about a phone. We call this one the flip phone, but still no recording possible with this one, so nobody can take any videos or photos. And then the other one is full blackout. And for that one, if you need to text your friend in an emergency, you can go to one of our unlocker stations. Since we started this, phone-free events in general are up almost six times since 2024. Attendance is up 10 times, and we've seen that with demand for ourselves as well. Doing a lot of stuff in TV and film, album listening parties, really anything that's exclusive and can't be leaked before it goes live. You know, the ability to kind of let loose and dance and just enjoy yourself is tenfold, and it's been great. But there are, of course, some people that'll come and roll their eyes and have some pushback. And really, it's as simple as it's the door policy for the event. And people hire us to come in and just handle exactly that. So they can't get in without it. We try and be nice about it. And if they really push back, we haven't had anyone that we haven't let in so far.
1: That was Max Ward, co-founder and president of Before the Internet. It is 6:54 and John Hancock is in now with sports. Good morning, John.
3: Hi there.
1: So the Blue Jays gave up a late lead. Tell us about that.
3: Yeah, the Jose Soriano of the Jays took a no-hitter into the seventh inning and a two-run lead against Detroit. But the Tigers figured out, Soriano.

0: scored four runs and five hits to take a two-run lead. Then the Jays would regain the lead on Okamoto's three-run homer, only to see the Tigers rally with single runs in the eighth and ninth innings to win the game 6-5. Manager John Schneider on the bullpen not getting the job done this time.
1: Wish they were all available every night and they didn't get tired, but tonight's one of those nights where some guys are down in the pen and other guys have to come in and get some outs, and I think when you bring in Louis, everyone just expects it to be perfect, but they've all been really good. We've relied on them really, really heavily. We're going to do that again tomorrow, and they're all doing their part. So they're a huge reason why we are where we are, and they're going to continue to be down the stretch.
0: Yeah, Jays are still a game back of Cleveland for that final wild card. Cleveland lost to the White Sox. Chicago moving a game and a half ahead of Cleveland for the Central Division lead. The Texas Rangers were off Monday. They play a Red Sox tonight, but they gained a half a game. They're just a game and a half behind. Baltimore won their game. They're three back, and Detroit's four and a half back. Braden Fisher gets the start for the Jays tonight at Rogers Center. And by the way, the Yankees clinched a record 61st postseason berth after their win over Minnesota. The Yankees are assured of a wild card. They can still catch Tampa Bay in the American League East. They trail the Rays by 3.5. Don't forget, the Ottawa Titans are playing again tonight in the Frontier League playoffs. They're going to take on the New York Boulders in a best of five. The Boulders host the first two games tonight and Wednesday, and then on Friday it's back to Ottawa, so we'll be keeping an eye on that series.
2: And we're going to be talking to Martin Boyce. He's the general manager of the Titans a little later on in the show as well. So
0: it's been a great year for them so far.
2: Certainly has, yeah. Okay, also some big news for the Toronto Raptors, officially getting a big name back.
0: Yeah, Kawhi Leonard is officially returning after a long delay that took months. The NBA approved the trade between the Raptors and the LA Clippers that sends Kawhi back to Toronto, where he helped the team win an NBA title in 2019. All-star forward Brandon Ingram, guard Grady Dick, and draft picks head to the Clippers. Deal was paused while the league investigated Leonard and the Clippers for salary cap circumvention. Leonard's expected to speak to the media on September the 28th at Toronto's Media Day.
2: Okay, and we've been watching, of course, the World Wheelchair Basketball Championships here in Ottawa. And how are the Canadian men's team doing?
0: Well, the men's team has been knocked out of medal contention. They'll still have some games to play, but they can't win a medal. They lost to Poland 79-65. Nick Gonchin led Canada with 22 points. Teams were tied at the half, but Poland kind of took over in the third quarter. Toronto's Lee Melnick on the tough loss yesterday to Poland.
3: Big positive would be we fought hard the whole game. First quarter, we didn't give up. We crept back in there for a bit, and we tried to build that momentum. Just didn't go our way, but if we play hard through all four quarters, good things happen.
0: The Canadian women will play their final group stage game this afternoon against Britain. Both teams are 4-0, and you can watch it at 2:30 online, cbcsports.ca.
2: Mm-hmm. And the Kansas City Chiefs beat Denver in the NFL.
0: Yeah, the opening week of the NFL's regular season came to a close with Kansas City beating Denver 31-10. Kenneth Walker III rushed for 173 yards and two touchdowns in his Chiefs debut, and quarterback Patrick Mahomes threw for two touchdowns and rushed for another. And by the way, the Six Nations Chiefs are a win away from the Man Cup Senior A Lacrosse Championship after Monday's 13-9 win over Coquitlam. Six Nations leads the best of seven, 3-0. They can wrap it up with a win tonight. There you go.
2: All right, John, thanks very much for this.
0: See you tomorrow.
2: That's John Hancock with sports, and Doug's back with traffic.
4: Well, there's some road work happening there on Moody near the 417. So the road is differently graded in one lane to the other. I had a text from Mike, works at D&D there, saying that, yeah, you've seen a couple of people get into the wrong lane there as a result. So if you're turning northbound on the Moody, getting off the 417 there, a bit confusing. Eastbound 417 heavy from Holly Acres in through Bayshore. Then again, a second time from just before Carling into about Island Park Drive. The westbound 417 is fine. The 174 busy in Orleans from Place de Leon to the far side of Jeanne d'Arc. Earlier collision in Cumberland on the westbound 174, still a bit busy going through there, but the collision is clear. Lots of construction over in Masson on the westbound 50, so that's still very slow. And then as you're arriving, heading towards Hull, westbound 50, gets busy on the bend as you're approaching La Vérendrye, busy right down to Boulevard de la Gap. I'm back with more in 10 minutes.
2: Okay, Doug, thank you very much. And David Giroux has another update for us as well.
5: Two recent sexual assault allegations against Ottawa police officers are now being investigated by Ontario's police watchdog. The most recent sexual assault allegation was received by the Special Investigations Unit on Friday. The complainant alleges she was sexually assaulted by an officer.

officer in November 2023. Ontario's Natural Resources Minister is promising better communication on wildfires after many First Nations communities said they received little to no warning about approaching flames this summer.

0: Kazan Bergen. You're listening to Ottawa Morning. It is Tuesday, September 15th. Court proceedings are dealing with a whole new problem, AI doctored evidence. We'll talk to a family lawyer about determining fact from fiction. Plus, how one local bookstore decided to turn a break-in into an opportunity to encourage people to vote. We'll talk to the owner of Octopus Books this morning. And the Titans have moved on to the next round in the playoffs.
1: What an at-bat by Jake Seals as he crosses up the New Jersey defense, sending an RBI single to right to make it 6-0 Ottawa in the top half of the eighth inning.
0: The Ottawa Titans are headed to the Frontier League Atlantic playoff finals. We'll talk to GM Martin Boyce this hour. But first, Prime Minister Mark Carney has a busy week. We'll check in on his trips to Toronto and Europe with politics reporter Sarah Ritchie. Right now in the city, it's partly cloudy and 7 degrees. Should see the sun in the morning at least. Some more clouds rolling in the afternoon. Maybe some showers down to, or rather a high of 20 degrees, as I said, tonight down to 16 degrees. Wednesday, a mix of sun and cloud, and we're looking at temperatures soaring to 26 degrees with the Humidex 31. And we're going to check in now with David Giroux, who has an update from the newsroom. Good morning.
2: Good morning. It's the busiest time of year for beekeepers in the Ottawa area, but hive owners say this season isn't all sweet amid the sting of U.S. tariffs and winter hive losses. Jody Applewaith is going to have an update for us at the bottom of the clock. And a gay performance artist is suing Meta for almost $400,000 in damages for shutting down his Instagram and Facebook accounts. He says he lost more than 80,000 followers when Meta suddenly disabled his Instagram account in 2019. We'll have more on that story in my full newscast at 7:30.
0: Okay, David, thank you very much. Doug is back as well. Good morning, Doug.
3: Good morning. Well, it's busy in the construction zone in the West Bend 50 in Masson, of course. It's maybe starting to improve a bit there as traffic finally gets through. The West Bend 50 also busy transitioning from Gatineau into Hull. So it gets busy on the bend as you're approaching La Vérendrye and then busy down to about Boulevard de la Gap. After that, seems to be fine. The bridges between Ottawa and Gatineau, two of them are busy. The Champlain Bridge headed towards Island Park Drive and the Chaudière Bridge headed towards the War Museum. Eastbound 417 busy from just east of Moody and through the 416 to about Bayshore and then again from Maitland into Island Park Drive. There's also some new road work on Moody right near the 417 this morning. So if you're getting off the eastbound or westbound 417 at Moody, and particularly like headed north towards D&D, you're probably going to find it a bit weird there. There's some cones that are a bit curiously placed, and it's a bit confusing as to which lane you should go in. So it's going to take you a while to get used to that. So be patient there. I'm not seeing too much on the westbound 417 or the 174 in Orleans. It is a bit busy there, like it has been, nothing new, but it's heavy from Place d'Orléans to the other side of Jeanne d'Arc. I'm back with more Rebecca in about 15 minutes.
0: Okay, Doug, thank you very much. It is 7:13. Well, we've been talking about this all morning, but it is a big week for the Prime Minister. It kicked off with the Canada Investment Summit in Toronto. It wraps today. There, Mark Carney has been hoping to attract massive investment to Canada from some of the biggest players in global finance. Then Carney is off to France, where he'll address the European Parliament, part of his efforts to deepen Canada's relationship with the EU. So to talk about the politics of all of this, we have reached Sarah Ritchie. She is a parliamentary reporter with the Canadian Press. Good morning.
4: Good morning.
0: Let's start with this big investment summit. It wraps up today. How would the Prime Minister decide if it's been a success?
4: You know, I think, frankly, Rebecca, in terms of a political success, just holding the summit and drawing the attention to this sort of list of investors who have been invited to it has been a pretty good political success. I think that that's a positive for him and a way for the government to sort of sharpen attention on that message that they've been talking about for a long time, which is that they want to have Canada attract $1 trillion in new foreign investment. That's a significant number. It's going to take, you know, a significant amount of work, I think, and time. But it all sort of ties into the project that they've been taking on since Mark Carney came into office, which is, you know, you've seen lots of manifestations of that, of him traveling around the world and meeting with different people. I think the summit, though, is also a way for the premiers to get on board and to get together and showcase their big projects that they want in front of, you know, the major projects office and in front of investors. So we did see, you know, big announcement with Saskatchewan yesterday, and I think that fits in with that sort of national unity theme. But for this to really succeed, I think it's going to take time. I think we're going to need to see some tangible things delivered, and not sure if that's going to happen within 2 days in this summit in Toronto, but it does appear to be a starting point.
0: It has been getting

0: a bit of pushback, of course, as the Canadian government is courting these big wealth funds across the world, really. And there is concern that we give up some sovereignty in bringing them on. Mm-hmm. And these the projects we're talking about are largely resource-based projects. So that's a concern for some as well. So tell me a little bit about what we're hearing from the opponents of this project.
1: Yeah, there was a group that organized a demonstration yesterday. They call themselves the Many versus the Money. The protesters were essentially saying they think Canada, like you say, handing over too much power, too much sovereignty to what they call predatory financiers. They're worrying about the privatization as well of certain assets. They're worried about things like public services being privatized. I know there's been a lot of discussion, a lot of sort of anxious discussion about whether Canada is interested in selling off assets like airports, for example, or ports. And this group, you know, they're a kind of a wide variety of different people. Like you mentioned, there's a opposition to resource development. So there's some representatives from Indigenous groups, environmental groups, labor groups as well. They kind of had a wide array of concerns. They put together a protest yesterday saying essentially that there's a lot of money about to be poured into things like national defense, infrastructure, pipelines, that kind of stuff. And they want money like that put into Canada's public services to kind of strengthen them and make them more sovereign.
0: And what has the Prime Minister said about these concerns around sovereignty?
1: You know, I'm not sure that I've heard him say anything directly about sovereignty in relation to this sort of protest group. But one thing that I have heard him talking about is the idea that bringing in more money into our country can respect our sovereignty. Talking about the need for also Canadian-based capital to look toward Canadian developments and Canadian projects for investment. And I have heard him asked about this specifically when it comes to China. I know there are a lot of people concerned about the kind of investments that China is going to be able to make in Canada. And I know when we were on a trip to APEC in the fall, he was asked about this, and he did talk about the fact that there are guardrails in place for Chinese investment. There are, you know, the government has been traditionally cautious about the kind of investment that China can make in Canada, and he did say that that would continue.
0: Mm. I want to talk now about this big trip that Carney is taking to France, and he's talking about some sort of new alignment with the EU. He's making a speech to the EU Parliament. Walk us through what he's hoping to achieve here.
1: Yeah, it's a good question, right? We've seen over the last number of days sort of leaks and news stories that have an evolving narrative or a shifting narrative a little bit about what this is going to look like. Is it a special partnership with the EU? Is it an associate membership with the EU? We haven't heard the Prime Minister sort of clearly articulate what it is that he wants to actually have come out of all of this, but it does sound like there's going to be, you know, at the very least, a new kind of arrangement with the EU discussed at this during this trip. And I think, you know, that's not entirely new. It's important to kind of cast our minds back a little bit. We did talk with the EU, Canada talked with the EU about a year ago about having a new strategic partnership. We are a part of a defense procurement alliance with the European Union, and that's something that's been worked toward for some time. But it is, I think, another signal that Canada's pulling back, I guess, from the United States and sort of realigning closer to Europe.
0: Mm-hmm. You know, we did see Pierre Poilievre as well criticizing Carney's ambitions around this. On Sunday, he wrote on X, quote, "We will never be the 28th EU state." What do you make of this line of attack?
1: Frankly, I think it's a little premature. Like, I don't think we know what the government is going to be doing about this just yet, but I'm not sure that I've heard anything that puts that specifically on the table, being the 28th EU state. You know, we did hear the Prime Minister telling Bloomberg this week that this is like the start of a process that could see labor mobility and, you know, maybe some increased partnerships in education and research. That certainly isn't the thing that the Conservatives seem to be warning about, which is bringing the European migration crisis into Canada and opening the borders and all of this kind of thing. It's interesting, Rebecca, I talked with a Conservative strategist last week for a different story that I was working on, and I asked what her advice would be to the current Conservative Party. And one of the things she said right away is that they need to wait for issues to settle a little bit before they start jumping into the fray and turning the temperature up really high. And

0: the example she gave was the months of time in the spring that the Conservatives spent saying that the government was lying about Canada being in a recession and using the phrase full-blown recession over and over again. She said it turned out, you know, the data came out, that's not where we were at, and they had to really pull back and tone down that message. She's like, maybe you need to wait a little bit and see how these things kind of settle out and see where they're, where people are at with them before, you know, turning up that temperature. And I'll just note that in terms of the polls, polls show that Canadians are overwhelmingly in support of closer alignment with the EU.
1: But just talking quickly here about turning up the temperature, because all of these moves by the Carney government may be turning up the temperature for Trump south of the border. I mean, how do you think Donald Trump will react to some of these moves that we're seeing?
0: Oh, gosh, it's I don't like to be in the business of trying to predict how that man will react to anything. I think I would just point out that last fall, you recall when we had talks with China last fall, around the same time as that trip to APEC. And there was a meeting between Mark Carney and President Xi Jinping. And at first, when Donald Trump was told about Canada cutting a deal with China on trade, he said, yeah, that's good. Yeah. That's what I would do, too. And then a couple of days later, there were a lot of very different messages on social media about how China was going to, you know, ruin our country and take over ice hockey forever.
1: Yeah. Okay. We'll be watching. Sarah, thank you very much for this. I appreciate your time this morning.
0: No problem. Thanks for having me.
1: Sarah Ritchie is a parliamentary reporter with the Canadian Press.

0: 22 degrees. No, that's not true. It's 22 minutes after 7 o'clock is what I meant to say. It's 7 degrees in Ottawa right now under partly cloudy skies. Well, digital media has played a key role in Canada's courts for decades now. Lawyers across legal disciplines turn to photos, videos, and text messages as evidence. But artificial intelligence is complicating that process. AI doctored or fabricated digital evidence is making its way into more and more court cases. Alisa Bach is a family lawyer and a senior associate with Shulman & Partners LLP in Toronto and joins us now with more. Good morning.
1: Good morning. How are you doing?
0: I'm doing well. How often is this happening that you're seeing fabricated evidence, be it AI doctored or otherwise?
1: Yeah, this is something that our firm and the legal community in general is seeing a troubling rise in cases where digital evidence that we once assumed to be straightforward proof turns out that it's incomplete, doctored, or entirely fabricated. We used to look at a screenshot of a text message and assume that it was pretty hard evidence, something that could be relied on. And AI has changed that. Something today can look completely authentic and still be entirely fabricated. Screenshots of texts, emails, social media posts, they've always been common evidence in family court. But now AI's made it so easy to create or alter this digital evidence. And so some of the things that we're specifically seeing are fabricated text message chains, alleged conversations between co-parents that kind of go towards how they communicate or what their nature of communication is with the other person. Sometimes it's fabricating documents, right? So when we're looking at property disputes, whether it's a fabricated invoice where they're seeking reimbursement, sometimes it's photos, so showing allegations of abuse, whether it's alleged bruising, or sometimes it's even more innocuous. It's something more simple, like, hey, here's this photo of me spending time with the kids, but they weren't actually together, right? And so it's something that's just popping up in both big ways and small ways, and it's making us more critical of the information that we're looking at.
0: And so how are you able to parse apart what is fact from fiction?
1: Yeah, and this is something that in family law, you have two parties. So oftentimes the first thing that happens is that if a conversation is put forward, the person says, I didn't say that. That's not true, right? Or, hey, those photos can't have happened because of these reasons. Sometimes it's that when you're looking at it as a lawyer or even just as an individual, you're looking at it and saying, look, this doesn't add up to all of the other things that have happened or the other evidence that we're looking at. Sometimes it's, hey, I've seen bank statements before and this one isn't, it has that thing that's off, that's different. And so it's triggering us to look more at how was this authenticated instead of just receiving it and accepting it.

0: face value. Now we have to be asking more questions and delving deeper into it.
1: And what happens if your own client is doing that?
0: It definitely puts a conversation between the two of you to say, look, you can't be putting that forward to court, right? If it's something that we flag and we know that it's false, we have a duty not to let it get before the court. And we can't let a client swear an affidavit that something is true that we know is not true. And from an individual perspective, you don't want that because it's going to impact your credibility holistically, right? That you put forward something that's demonstrated to be false, that's going to impact how you are viewed in other aspects, right? You lie on the financials. Well, are you lying about something else, right? And credibility in family court is one of the biggest things that you need to rely on, right? Because a lot of it comes down to just this is one person's evidence and this is the other's. And so in areas where you don't have a document, you're going to want to be the one who can be relied on.
1: And if something is deemed to be doctored or fake or manufactured, what happens in the courtroom when it's clear that this was not a factual piece of evidence?
0: Mm-hmm. So one, credibility, right? And so impacting how the rest of the evidence is viewed. And also from a cost perspective, the courts have had pretty high sanctions for people who have put forward evidence that is found to be false, right? It can rise to a level of what's called bad faith that can have full recovery costs, right? So sometimes it's that a person who was actually successful in what they were asking for, but was found to be acting in bad faith can still have cost consequences against them. Sometimes there are punitive damages. There's a lot of things that the courts are trying to do to say, look, we won't tolerate this and don't try to do it. It will not work out for you.
1: Is it kind of on an ad hoc basis right now, or is there like policies that people are working on right now at some level to ensure that there is a formula to deal with this?
0: I think that with AI and the use of AI, it's been relatively reactive. We saw it as lawyers starting with case law, right? And case law being presented to courts and judges and turning out that it was hallucinated. So it was made up by AI. And then the judges kind of reminded everybody, if you are using this kind of technology, you need to vet it yourself before it comes before a judge. And if you aren't doing it, then there are added sanctions to it. But I wouldn't say that we have a lot of direction from our regulatory bodies, and that would be something that probably would be helpful on just reminding everybody what the expectations are on making sure that what you put out can be relied upon, right? It seems like it's still basic, something that we should know to do, but sometimes having that from a higher level down to just say, look, these are things that if you don't take it seriously, there are going to be sanctions.
1: Okay. And have you heard much from the Ontario government on this?
0: This isn't something that I think has come down from the government at this point. And I think that as lawyers and individuals and judges, it's something that because technology is moving faster than people's ability to recognize the sophisticated manipulation, we all need to be increasingly asking, where did the evidence come from? Has it been authenticated? Is there an original? And when we're dealing with digital evidence, showing that it needs to be properly verified. So it's not just a matter of saying, okay, well, we're going to reject it, but that this is falling on us right now and that it's something that we need to be taking seriously and making sure that we're doing what we can to make it more streamlined for judges too.
1: Okay. Lisa Bach, we'll leave it there. Thank you very much for this.
0: Thank you so much for having me.
1: Alyssa Bach is a senior associate lawyer at Shulman & Partners, LLP. And you're listening to Ottawa Morning here on CBC Radio 1. And Doug is back to let us know how things are looking out there on the roads this morning.
2: Well, you know, slowly building. I've had some messages. People are just curious about some work that's been taking an awful long time. So, and people are having difficulty finding out any information on it. And I'll explain. So this is I'm talking about the area Hunt Club Road around the 416. So for quite a while now, you haven't been able to, if you're headed eastbound on Hunt Club, going over the 416, you can't turn left onto Cedarview, which is where you would access the ramp to the northbound 416, or go to, you know, the Bruce Pitt Dog Park, or head to Baseline Road. And people can't find information on this because it's not a city project. It's actually an MTO project. So that's why, but it's supposed to be done this month, and then, you know, everything open by November. So we're getting closer, but we're not there yet. A little bit busy on eastbound 417 at times from

0: between Bayshore and Island Park Drive, mostly from east of Maitland, Champlain Bridge, Chaudière Bridge, both still slow headed towards Ottawa. I'm back with more right after David's newscast.
1: Okay, Doug, thank you very much for that. The time is 7:30.
2: This is CBC News. Good morning. It's partly cloudy and 7 degrees. I'm David Giroux, and here's the latest from the CBC Ottawa newsroom. Two recent sexual assault allegations against Ottawa police officers are now being investigated by Ontario's police watchdog. The most recent sexual assault allegation was received by the Special Investigations Unit on Friday. The complainant alleges that she was sexually assaulted by an officer in November 2023. A separate sexual assault complaint about an Ottawa police officer was received by the watchdog a week earlier on September 4th. A date for that alleged assault was not provided. The two recent allegations follow another sexual assault complaint against an Ottawa officer received in late July about an incident in January this year. The watchdog will determine if criminal charges are warranted for these three complaints or not. Some Canadian microbreweries are facing a double dose of tariff pain when it comes to buying cans for their beer. Mark Plant is co-owner of Stray Dog Brewing Company in Orleans. He says U.S. duties on aluminum have already increased his costs from about 19 cents a can to more than 24 cents, and it adds up quickly.
3: In our busy times, if we're buying 13,000 cans in a month, that's, $520 of an increase, plus add in the lids. So in total, we're looking at just shy of $1,000 of an increase per month.
2: Canadian counter tariffs are also in place as of this month, meaning the raw aluminum gets taxed when it crosses the border and again when it comes back as cans. Plante says raising prices is the last thing that he wants to do, but if costs keep climbing, the brewery may not be able to avoid it. The honey harvest is now in full swing for local beekeepers, but this season comes as producers are worried about the impacts of the ongoing trade war with the U.S. Jody Applewaith has that story.
4: It's the last of the honey they made.
5: It's the busiest time of year at Jan Peachy's family-owned apiary southeast of Ottawa. But this harvest season isn't all sweet amidst the sting of tariffs.
6: The fact that, you know, this trade war is happening at this time just makes it a little more complicated.
5: Peachy's wife, Emily Briffa, co-owns True Bee Honey. She's concerned about the 50% tariff on Canadian honey imposed by U.S. President Donald Trump last month.
6: If all the honey that was slated for export isn't going to the States anymore, you know, it has to find a home somewhere. So there could be some increased competition that way on the market.
5: The levy comes after a tough winter for some producers in the region. Hives were down 30.5% on average in eastern Ontario. Stephen Moore is with the Ontario Beekeepers Association, which crunched those numbers.
7: This year we've been stung by high winter losses in the springtime, and now we're being stung by these 50% tariffs.
5: After 30 years in the business, Briffa is leaning on relationships built with local retailers to weather the trade war.
6: We look at it as an opportunity to promote Canadian beekeepers and local honey for sure.
5: A sentiment she hopes consumers share. Jody Applewaith, CBC News, Ottawa.
2: Ontario's Natural Resources Minister is promising better communication on wildfires after many First Nations communities said they received little to no warning about approaching flames this summer. The government has been roundly criticized for its approach to the devastating wildfire season in northwestern Ontario. First Nations said that warnings from the province to evacuate due to fast-moving fires either came too late or, in some cases, not at all. Residents of more than a dozen northern communities were forced to leave their homes as about 200 fires raged in July. Well, AI is making headlines again. Industry insiders and developers warning the artificial intelligence is moving too fast and calling for development to be slowed down. One even said they think AI could knock out humanity. Norika Yupude is a fourth-year computer science student who has some skepticism about the marketing.
8: A lot of the news that's come out, for example, the AI models, like, escaping the system, and I do think it is of concern. You also have to keep in mind that these AI models are run by businesses, so they will have a sensational marketing in order to make their models seem more powerful than they are.
2: Ziad Kabti, head of the School of Computer Science at the University of Windsor, says what's needed is a slowing in development so that governments and people can catch up to regulate the technology. A gay performance artist is suing Meta for almost $400,000.

0: $1 million in damages for shutting down his Instagram and Facebook accounts. The Romanian-born Canadian says he lost more than 80,000 followers when Meta suddenly disabled his Instagram account in 2019, and it shut down his Facebook account a year later. Jasmine Sepetys has more on the lawsuit.
1: Constantine Tikhomik said he paid Meta $40,000 to boost his content, which promoted gay-positive themes of identity and self-expression. Without warning, he says Meta removed his pictures and videos that helped him get work.
2: Our voices matter. My content was not pornographic or anything like this. My content was absolutely okay.
1: The Meta lawyer told the judge six users reported pornography on Tikhomik's Instagram account in a single day before it was disabled, and that Meta has policies to protect LGBTQ2+ speech and did not discriminate. Tikhomik's Instagram account was reactivated 3 years later, but his content was wiped. There was a 19-plus age restriction. His lawyer, Ryder Gilliland, says Tikhomik's Facebook account was shut down in February 2020.
3: It was disabled without any reason ever given. My clients aren't bringing this to get rich. It's because of the principle. They feel aggrieved.
1: Gilliland said his client tried to get answers but was ignored. Meta told the court Tikhomik's Facebook account failed to make ad payments and that his ad accounts were connected to someone identified as a fake user. Jasmine Sepetys, CBC News, Toronto.
0: And that's your CBC News. Now here's Doug with a look at traffic.
4: Thank you, David. Well, it's heavy on the eastbound 417 from the 416 into nearly Pinecrest and briefly busy around Woodruff. Thickening there a bit. So it's heavy at times from Woodruff into about Island Park Drive, maybe even almost to Parkdale. Westbound 417, briefly busy around Nicholas. It's, if you're coming in from Orleans, the westbound Blackburn Bypass gets busy towards the end of it and it stays that way along westbound Innes all the way into Blair. The westbound 174, very heavy in Orleans from just before Place de Leon, like after 10th line all the way into and through Jeanne d'Arc. Over in Gatineau, the westbound 50 heavy from just after Montepaiement all the way into Hull and then right onto the McDonald Cartier Bridge. There's some new lane reductions on the 50 there just as you're crossing the River Bridge, but mostly affecting the eastbound 50. And they're supposed to be, the lane reductions supposed to be wiped out before 3 o'clock in the afternoon to eat, you know, so it won't interfere with the afternoon commute. But this morning you'll notice them. They should be clear this afternoon. But the westbound 50 very heavy headed from Gatineau into Hull. Also slow on southbound Montepaiement. Paymont trying to get on to the westbound 50. Southbound Saint-Louis, the 307 coming down from Cantley is slow, approaching the Alonzo Wright Bridge. And coming up from the south, I'm not seeing too much there, but it is busy on Hunt Club Road, eastbound at Woodruff, and northbound Lime Bank coming up to Hunt Club. I'm back with more in about 20 minutes.
5: Okay, Doug, thank you very much. It's 7:38 and 7 degrees in Ottawa right now. It's partly cloudy, and we're looking at temperatures getting up to 20 degrees today. Some more clouds rolling in this afternoon, maybe some showers. Same goes for this evening, down to 16 degrees. And then Wednesday, a mix of sun and cloud and a high of 26. Well, last week, there was a break-in at Octopus Books in the Glebe. The business took to Instagram to post about it, but not to highlight the robbery, rather to encourage people to vote in the upcoming municipal election. Lisa Greaves is the owner of Octopus Books, and she joins me now on the line with more. Good morning, Lisa.
6: Good morning.
5: Lisa, so what happened last week?
6: It was another regular morning, and when we got to the store, the door was unlocked and somebody pushed in an air conditioner and broken in. And so as soon as I walked in, I knew something had happened, but it was really clear that it was like a picture where somebody was telling you a story. Like, people are desperate. They didn't do any extra damage than they had to break through the window. They just took money and they left, and he closed the door after he left, and it just was so clear that there was another story to this other than, you know, what happened to us. Hmm. And that people wouldn't be doing this kind of thing you wouldn't put yourself at risk of police and jail and stuff like that if you had other options. And we just felt it was time, like we could tell a story and we could do a post.
5: Ah. So, and was that your immediate reaction, that, you know, you weren't worried about the money you'd lost? Your first reaction was like, oh, somebody's desperate here.
6: Well, I mean, I guess, you know, sure. I mean, I was worried, but it was very clear that it was a bigger picture and it was bigger than us.
5: Yeah. And so, and what did your post say then?
6: It just said we were broken into, and it tells a story, but there's a bigger story, and we're seeing people in our community in desperate need, and

0: So we're encouraging people to research their candidates in the upcoming municipal election and demand more from the people who are our elected politicians. But also, we didn't feel it was enough to just talk about municipal because, you know, provincially, we're seeing huge cuts to our education, to our healthcare federally. Like, you know, there's a bigger picture. And we just felt like we couldn't, the story really isn't about us. The story is about our community, and we all need to do more, and we need to expect more of our elected politicians.
1: And was that easy for you to connect the dots from a break-in to we expect more from politicians? You know, because some people would go the other way and be angry and that they were targeted, but you choose to connect the dots in this way.
0: Well, I mean, we're on the street every day and we see it every day. And my partner's a teacher, so I know the impact that cuts are having on education. I have older family members. I see what's happening in healthcare. So it's very easy to make the dots, like to connect the dots. And if you look at the comments that people have made, because it's spread a lot, you can see that other people are making those connections as well. And sure, somebody's coming in and taking money because maybe they need to eat or maybe they need to take drugs to deal with the fact that they don't have anywhere to live and they don't have anywhere to eat. And we know that it's all part of a cycle. Lack of funding for education, for healthcare, for housing makes people do desperate things. Mm-hmm. And we could change that if we prioritized where our funding went.
1: What kind of response have you heard from people who have read the post? You said, I understand there are some people who have said they've even started researching candidates now.
0: Yeah, we've had a great response. We've had, in terms of support for the store, we've had people coming in and saying, you know, thank you. I really appreciate your response. People have ordered books from us, but we've also encouraged people to share resources. And so there's been a lot of sharing of resources, like other organizations that we didn't list that can support people. And, you know, one person posted and this was very interesting to me. He said, welfare in 1996 was $633 a month, and now it's $663, and now it's $733 a month. That's an increase of $70. And so when you think about what it means for somebody to get $733 and expect them to live somewhere and eat somewhere, like you can't find a one bedroom apartment for $733, let alone find that apartment and then find something to eat. And then if you have kids, like send your kids to school with lunch. Like I think the response has been really interesting and really informative for a lot of people. Like people have built on what we did. It's not just what we said. It's people have really added to it.
1: You know, I think it's probably not unusual for a bookstore to have politics and to speak out in this way, but did you expect to be, you know, inundated with the responses you've gotten to be called by us to be speaking on the radio right now about this?
0: Well, I mean, I didn't do it thinking CBC is going to call me for sure, but I'm happy for that. I'm happy for that opportunity. Like the bookstore, this is our 30th year in the location we're in, but the store has been around since 1969. And it's a political bookstore where we were initially a socialist feminist nonprofit collective that existed to highlight these kinds of issues and highlight marginalized voices. And we do that through books and we do that through events. And now in the 2020s, we do it through the internet as well. So I guess I'm not totally surprised that people would see it. But I'm also, I would be very surprised if people were like, eh, you're dumb. Like, this seems like a really big issue. And I think like what we've said, just everybody else is recognizing that that's true.
1: Before I let you go, I know you list several local organizations at the end of your post, and you say people have been sharing more resources as well. How are these organizations helping with dealing with some of these questions right now in Ottawa?
0: Well, I mean, a lot of them are just like boots on the ground, like helping people who are overdosing on drugs, helping people who don't have food, helping people who don't have shelter. Like those are the kinds of organizations that we went to, like the boots on the ground organizations.
1: Mm-hmm. Ultimately, what do you hope comes out of this as people prepare for casting their ballots at next month? What do you hope happens?
0: I hope they ask questions and they demand more of candidates. And I hope people are motivated to get rid of Doug Ford in the next provincial election. Ultimately, that would be my big hope. But I really think this is a great opportunity for people to recognize that people who are on the streets or people who are like, maybe they have shelter, but they need more. And we don't have to be the ones to give them more, but we can demand more from our political systems. And, you know, we pay taxes for a reason, and those taxes should be going to taking care of our community.
1: Okay. Lisa Greaves, I appreciate you speaking with us.

0: Coming up in the second, the last half hour, rather, of our show, we're going to be speaking to a snowbird pilot. This is the last weekend that you're likely to see snowbirds in our area for quite some time, for the foreseeable future. So we're going to talk about what that means to the snowbirds team lead. That's coming up after 8 o'clock today. Well, we've all been there. You're in the grocery store, you're checking out, and shoot, you forgot your reusable bags at home. So you buy a couple more and add them to the pile at home. And so it goes until you're drowning in reusable bags. The CBC's Kendra Seguin hit the streets to find out if we're all struggling with the same baggage.
1: I have No Frills, Walmart, Dollar Store, Metro. There's more of them. I got the big ones. I got the ones from the liquor store. I got the cooler bags that I never use that I intend to.
2: Why is this such a common issue among so many people?
1: I think everybody forgets to bring them home or bring them to the store because you're supposed to reuse them, but they almost are worse and they seem more single use to me.
2: What is your bag situation?
3: Way too many. Bags within bags. Multiples.
0: Upon bags.
3: Yeah.
2: How many bags do you think you have?
3: At least 4 bags of bags between the house and the trailer.
2: Which makes a total of how many bags?
3: Let's say maybe 200+.
2: That's a lot of bags.
3: Yeah, a lot of bags.
2: So how did it get this far?
3: I never remember the bags. Every time I go to use the bags, I forget the bags in the vehicle or wherever. I do like the whole paper bag situation though. They're cheaper than the reusable bags, and at least they're paper, and I can just put them in the recycling.
2: So what is your bag situation?
4: I don't have a situation because I often recycle or reuse them for other places or take them to donate at Goodwill mostly, but...
2: And so how do you keep yourself maintained in the reusable bag world?
4: Have a limit of 10, okay? If you don't have a limit, you get carried away. So I have 10 favorite bags and then I donate the rest.
2: Okay.
4: And I change them off.
2: So are you like a reformed person? Did you used to have too many bags?
4: Yeah, who doesn't have grocery bags full of grocery bags? I'm an immigrant, right? Yeah.
2: I get that. Every parent has the bag of bags under the sink, right?
4: Exactly where mine is.
2: Exactly.
4: Yeah.
2: Okay, and I'll ask you this one. Have you ever tried to pawn off your bags on friends and family members before?
5: Yes. Yes. My mother will only take the black ones.
2: Everyone has their favorite type of reusable
5: bag. That's right.
2: What is your best tip and trick for people trying to get rid of their reusable bags?
5: I'd say neighborhood. Like you mentioned, library, Goodwill.
2: So you seem to have a favorite type of reusable bag. What makes a good reusable bag?
6: Well, if you've got frozen stuff, I like to have the frozen stuff in a insulated bag. And as far as the square one's concerned, it holds a lot. So, and you know, it's easier to pack than some of the flimsier ones that you get. And the flimsier ones can tear and rip and get dirty. So I tend to not use them as much.
2: So you seem to have your reusable bags down to a reasonable number. Mm-hmm. What are your tips for people who have 100 bags in their house right now?
6: I would suggest that you give them to somebody because, or get rid of them, put them in recycle because they're obviously of no use to you if you've got 100 of them.
0: That is the CBC's Kendra Seguin speaking to Londoners about the baggage of reusable bags. Do you have thoughts? Have you managed to keep your reusable bag stash to a reasonable amount? Text us 613-288-6900. How do you manage them all? Shoot us an email, ottawamorning@cbc.ca.

Well, the Ottawa Titans start the Atlantic Conference Finals tonight in New York State after sweeping the New Jersey Jackals 6-0 on Saturday in their best of three wildcard series. Veteran left hitter Taylor Wright started things off for Ottawa.

0: Steals it first. Ferrajaro with second. 3-1 to Taylor Wright. Driven in the air, deep right field. Sosa back. It is gone. Taylor Wright demolishes a 3-1 fastball from Fauci. And has his first home run of the playoffs. A three-run shot to right, and Ottawa takes a 3-0 lead in the top half of the third inning.
1: That is Titans broadcaster Davide DeCipio with the call for Ottawa first playoff homer this season in New Jersey on Saturday. Well, tonight, the Titans are back in the States taking on the New York Boulders in the best of five Atlantic Conference Series. Martin Boyce is the general manager of the Titans and joins us now. Good morning and congratulations.
2: Good morning. Thank you.
1: You must be feeling pretty pumped at this point.
2: Oh, we're very pumped. This is the best time of the year.
1: Yeah. Before we get to tonight's game, what went right for the Titans on Saturday?
2: Saturday was great. I mean, it was a complete performance from the entire team, but it started off strong from our starter, Eric Pardino, who threw six shutout innings. And then we got some timely hits like Taylor Wright's home run. And from there, it was great, and we ended up winning 6-0, had a nice celebration, and now we're ready for the conference finals.
1: Yeah, Pardino was once a top five prospect for the Jays, right? So how did the Titans manage to get him?
2: Yeah, so right before COVID, he was ranked as a top five prospect for the Blue Jays, and I'm sure there's lots of Canadian baseball fans who remember the name when he was a young 16-year-old signed by the Blue Jays. He's had two arm surgeries since then, and like with many in minor league baseball, things happen, and you know, the dreams don't always come true. So just he was playing in Buffalo in AAA for the Blue Jays last season and was released at the end of the year, and then he joined us in early June this year, and he's been lights out for us. It's been fantastic. He was an all-star for us this season, and he threw a no-hitter at Ottawa Stadium earlier this season as well. So we're very grateful to have him.
1: You know, to make it to the postseason, you've got to get through 100 games. It's a long run-up to the playoffs. And so how did you sustain and look as good as you did for as long as you did?
2: Yeah, it's a grind, the baseball season. 102 games, and there's lots of ups, lots of downs, but the key usually in a long season like that is to be as consistent as possible and to be as well-rounded as possible to be able to make the playoffs. And I think this year that was our biggest strength, was being a well-rounded team. We've got some great pitching, very good bullpen, and some effective hitting as well. So this season we've ranked in the top five in runs scored and in runs against, which is a great formula to being a good team.
1: You know, we talked to a couple of the host families on this show about the team and the players, and how one of the things that really resonated with me is that he found them to be just so nice and willing and giving to the young sports fans out there, and how the team meshes together, and they're a team in the real sense. You don't really know that going in, that they're going to mesh in that way. So how did that sort of happen?
2: Yeah, well, you can never really know, but you do get a sense of, you know, how the players' personalities are they good people? And that's really something that our coaching staff and our manager, Bobby Brown, really stress in the offseason when recruiting, is to find good baseball players and good people at the same time, because that clubhouse culture and the environment around the team is often one of the most important things in making sure you have a good team. Because I mean, these players spend so much time together throughout the summer. Every single day they're together. They need to be well-oiled machine, and you know, friends, and it needs to work well. So you know, Bobby does a great job of recruiting players that kind of get it, right? They understand what it means to win and to have a winning culture.
1: Yeah. And what's it like to have the fans you do? I think you're kind of still growing and there are fans out there all the time, but the ones who are there are supportive and they are in love with these players. What is it like to have those people among you?
2: Oh, it's incredible. We're so grateful for the support that the city and region have given us. Our fans are, we believe, the best that are in the entire league. I mean, they're so into it. Like our playoff game that we had here in the wild card round was a great atmosphere. The fans knew exactly what was happening. They were cheering so loud, and the players love that. There's nothing worse for a player than coming to a stadium that's empty or that the fans aren't into it, right? So they love playing here in Ottawa in front of our home crowd. And so far in the playoffs, our one home game has been the largest attended of any playoff this season, and we expect this weekend when we come back home to have some electric atmospheres at the ballpark.
1: And you'll be taking on the New York Boulders in this Atlantic Championship. How are you feeling about that?
2: We feel good. We're very confident about our team. We've got, like I said, a very well-rounded team.

0: So we feel like we're prepared for any situation, any challenge that comes our way. But obviously it's the playoffs, and there's a reason the Boulders are in the playoffs, and they are also a good team. So we do expect it to be a close series and a very exciting one.
1: And it's a best of five series, and you'll be playing it in Ottawa. Is that how does that give you an advantage, do you think?
0: It's great. It's huge because, you know, when we have home field advantage and we play the final three games of the series in Ottawa, it'll make a world of difference because our fans will be behind us. We'll have that last at bat. We'll have the advantage. So we're very confident that if this series does go the distance, that we can pull it off at home.
1: And you've got three veterans on the team that have been with the Titans since your first seasons. What would it mean to them to win this whole thing?
0: It would mean the world. AJ Wright, Jackie Urbaez, and Taylor Wright, they're really the heart and soul of this team. You know, they've been with us since our very first season. They've grown with us. They've seen the city rally around us. And for them, this is, you know, a kind of last dance where this might be their only chance, because the way that the league operates with different roster rules, there's a limit on how many players you can have that are classified as veterans. And you're only allowed two on the roster at any given time. And next year, all three of them will be. So for them, they're really trying to make this the year that we do it and win that championship together.
1: Well, the best of luck. We'll be watching. Martin, thank you for this.
0: I appreciate it.
1: Okay. Martin Boyce is the general manager of the Ottawa Titans. Titans tonight's game starts at 6:30 in New York, and you can listen to the game on the Titans website, ottawatitans.com.

0: were talking about reusable bags if you're drowning in all of them, and we asked for your help. How do you manage them? And we got a message here from Sharon who writes, I keep them in my car. I have a total of 5 grocery bags, an LCBO one and 2 roll-up ones that can fit into a purse or pocket. Very easy to keep it all under control. Just have to be a bit organized. Sharon, that's next level, and we can all aspire to that. My solution, says Genevieve, is for keeping grocery bags to a minimum is to have a small selection of them in the boot of my car. Apparently, that's what you got to do. I started doing this after someone swiped my empty bags from the grocery cart when my back was turned. I simply put my groceries into the bags at the car. Voila! I never have to remember to bring them into the store.
1: It's all great except when it's cold or it's pouring rain, right?
0: Then you got a bit of a problem.
1: Yeah. Well, so I've got like dozens in the back of my car. So what I've been doing is when I go into the grocery store, I bring way more than I need, and I keep my ears open at the cash.
0: Oh,
1: because
0: smart.
1: There's always other people that are like, do you want to buy a bag? Oh, maybe I will. Or no, I'll just put them in the car. And I reach over with a bag for them. And
0: the
1: they're
0: good
1: always,
0: Samaritan.
1: What's not a good Samaritan? They're doing me a favor. Yeah. They're like zucchini, right? It's like,
0: gotta get rid of them.
1: You leave your car unlocked. I'm going to leave a shopping bag on your seat. Eastbound 417 heavy from Moody into about Bayshore. And then heavy again from Pinecrest to Woodruff. The eastbound 417 gets busy after that as you're approaching Maitland. And it's thick right into the other side of Island Park Drive. Westbound 417, not really any problems coming in from downtown. If you're coming in from Orleans, though, westbound Blackburn Bypass is really slow. It stays that way on Innocent as well, right to Blair. The 174 also heavy in Orleans from Place de Lyon to the far side of Jeanne d'Arc.
0: Okay, Doug, thank you very much for that. You're listening to Ottawa Morning here on CBC Radio 1. It's time now for World Report.
2: I'm Amanda Pfeffer. On the next Ontario Today, the municipal election campaigns have kicked off in the province. 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

0: and cloud and highs of 26, and it will be kind of humid tomorrow as well. The Humidex brings us to 31 degrees tomorrow. David Giroux joins us now with a look at news headlines. Good morning.
1: Good morning. Ontario's police watchdog is investigating two complaints it recently received about alleged sexual assaults by Ottawa police officers, bringing the total number of active sexual assault investigations involving the force to three. Christy Neese will have an update for us at the bottom of the clock. And local breweries are facing the crunch as tariffs on both sides of the border are increasing their costs for cans, and they warn it's likely to lead to a price increase for beer drinkers if the trade war drags on for too long. Dan Takama will have the details in my full newscast at 8:30.
0: Okay, David, thank you very much for that. Doug is back as well.
2: Well, you know, it's improved out in Cumberland there in the single lane stretch of the 174 near Cumberland, near the ferry crossing there. It's busy in Orleans from Place d'Orléans right to the other side of Jeanne d'Arc. It's been really nasty on the Blackburn Bypass this morning. I'm not sure why, but it just is. It's heavy there. Whole length of it, in fact, and it stays busy afterwards on Ennis Road all the way into Neely Blair. It's also backing up, like, you know, Anderson Road, and there are no roundabout there as well. The westbound 417 briefly busy as you're approaching Walkley Road and then coming into downtown Ottawa. No real issues there at all. Eastbound 417, I can't say the same thing about that. It is heavy eastbound from Moody all the way into about Bayshore, and then again from Pinecrest at times all the way into, well, Neely Parkdale, so sitting the other side of Island Park Drive. There's a weird thing going on, though, on the 417 around Moody, where it is slow both directions. I would expect this if it was pouring rain out that way, because sometimes, you know, we get that trough effect there on the near Moody Station, but it's really slow westbound there as well. There's also some issues because they're doing some pavement and paving work there on Moody right near the 417. So if you're exiting the 417 at Moody and you're aiming to head north, there's like a grading weirdness there and some new cones. So it's a bit confusing. Some folks have been getting into the wrong lane there. So always excitement for you to get used to headed to D&D. Bridges are heavy between Ottawa and Gatineau. McDonald Cartier headed into Lower Town. The Alexandra's fine. So is the Portage. But the Chaudière and the Champlain Bridge are both quite busy headed to Ottawa from Gatineau. Eastbound Boulevard des Hommes-Terre thick from like the plateau in through Saint-Germain and then right into the roundabouts. If you're coming in from Aylmer, both the upper and lower roads, that's Chemin d'Aylmer and Lucerne, both backed up approaching the Champlain Bridge. Hunt Club Road, it looks gross. Backed up eastbound at Pinecrest and Greenbank a little bit, but really slow approaching Woodruff, and awful northbound on Woodruff coming up from Barhaven. It's backed up there from Slack Road all the way up to the other side of Knoxdale because of a collision there. Both Prince of Wales and Riverside Landbank slow headed up to Hunt Club Road. If you're coming in from Barhaven, I would not take Prince of Wales. I'm back with more in about 15 minutes.
0: Okay, Doug, thank you very much for that. It is 13 minutes now past 8 o'clock. Well, for 55 years, the Snowbirds have been delighting audiences with their expert maneuvers and breathtaking formations. For Canadians, they have been a national staple. But this summer, they've been flying across the country as part of their farewell tour for now, before grounding the jets until at least the early 2030s. This weekend, they're here performing their final show in our region as part of the Aero Gatineau Festival. Major Matchai Hatta will be leading that performance. He's the Snowbirds team lead, and he joins me now in studio. Good morning.
3: Good morning, Rebecca. Thanks for having me.
0: How are you feeling before this particular performance?
3: It's bittersweet for sure, the context of the season, but I'm excited to just put our high show on in front of as many Canadians as we can all summer long to just again share in the bit of Canadiana, the bit of nostalgia, and celebrate the long legacy that the CT-114 Tudor has brought us as a Canadian-built, Canadian-designed, Canadian-engineered aircraft just down the road in Cartierville, Quebec. Mm.
0: Do you remember being a fan when you were a kid? Like, do you remember watching them yourself?
3: I do. My dad took me out to, I think it was the Father's Day air show in Hamilton one year back in the mid-90s, and then I was just smitten from then on.
0: And then, how did you get into it? How did you become a snowbird pilot?
3: It was a long road. I'm older than I look, I guess, but I joined Air Cadets and spent 7 years in Air Cadets, learning all about discipline, teamwork, and everything, and then went to Royal Military College just down the road in Kingston, Ontario, for 4 years. Graduated with a degree in mechanical engineering and then started my career in flying training in the Air Force and became a CF-18 pilot and then a snowbirds pilot.
0: And you had a chunk of time and then you came back several years later, right?
3: That's right, yeah. So as opposed to our colleagues down south, where the boss, the number one in the formation, is typically new, they've never been on the team. In Canada, we do it differently, where you have to have done a previous tour on the team to be eligible to be a snowbird one.
0: And what does it mean to be a snowbird one? What do you do?
3: It's lonely. Leadership is lonely. There's no airplanes in front of me on a good day.
0: Yeah.
3: So that's good. I did have to have the honor of flying behind the Lancaster down in Toronto a few days ago. So that was awesome. But yeah, it's humbling, the responsibility.

0: you have. Like, I have to make sure the profiles are all good, and in the airplanes when we're flying, to make sure we miss the ground, that everybody has energy to perform all the maneuvers, that we're keeping a safe distance, safe margins per airshow guidelines from the crowds and everything else. But as well, the dynamics of managing the people and everything during the non-flying portions is equally challenging. Yeah. Honorable for me to kind of be humbled with that position, that responsibility.
1: What does it sound like in the cockpit when you're doing those maneuvers? Like, how much back and forth is there, and what are you saying and what are you thinking?
0: Yeah, thinking wise, I mean, I'm just kind of thinking one or two maneuvers ahead for what kind of energy the formation has, the airspeed over the top of the loops and rolls, for example. And then most of the communications is done by me on the radio, with usually the lead solo or a few other aircraft once we split off into smaller formations talking as well. But for the most part, it's me talking on the radio and just giving people a preparatory kind of turning left, so they know that the turn is about to start and people aren't caught off guard.
1: Mm-hmm. Why do you think the snowbirds have become such a significant part of Canadian heritage?
0: We've always been labeled, I guess, as ambassadors, Canadian ambassadors. And I mean, really our mandate is to demonstrate to the broader Canadian public and North American public the skills, professionalism, and teamwork of the Canadian Armed Forces. So really, we just rent this, you know, red or blue flight suit for 1 to 5 years, but we represent more than just ourselves. Obviously, we represent all the trades behind us, the support trades, the truck drivers driving our equipment around the country, the other aircraft maintenance technicians that were previously perhaps infantry soldiers or something like that. And so we represent the broader Canadian Armed Forces and all the trades that are possible, and the notion of serving your country before self.
1: And so do you have favorite memories of over the years that you did it? Is there one particular run that you remember the most? I imagine they sort of run together at a certain point in your mind, but is there something that sticks out to you?
0: That's an interesting question. I could probably write a book of all the cool things I've seen. So I don't have any one specific moment. I mean, flying behind the Lancaster back on the long weekend was incredible, because the Canadian Warplane Heritage Museum happened to repaint the left side of Vera, as it's affectionately known. She was painted in World War II colors of our 431 squadron. So it was quite a throwback. And then to be able to tuck in behind and alongside each wing for a kind of remembrance pass as one last tribute to both those that have gone before and as well the squadron as a whole was incredible. So,
1: and so what was it like for you to hear the announcement that they would be grounded for now until they get new planes, and that's not going to be until, you know, early 2030s before we see some sort of performance back in the air? And what was your initial reaction when you heard that?
0: I mean, everybody's disappointed, I think. It'd be hard not to, given how much heart and soul people pour into this job. There's a lot of long days, and we have very few days off all summer long, so we're going pretty hard. So that was challenging to hear, but it was also inevitable. Like, nothing really lasts forever, and so we're a product of our own success. And by that, I don't mean me personally, but I mean the aircraft, the fact that it was such a Canadian legendary aircraft, a primary jet trainer in the Royal Canadian Air Force for the better part of 4 decades. The success it had in its design and everything meant that it has served us so long, for 55 plus years and 63 since its first coming off the production line in Montreal there. So that longevity is hard to come by nowadays in aviation standards, and is a testament to its proven design and all the people, maintainers, that have kept that longevity over the years. So it's like I tell people, it's, you know, losing a best friend after 55 years, of course, this can be hard, but you can share in the memories after that. And of course, we're going to try to minimize what kind of gaps we have and pauses we have moving on to the next thing.
1: What do you know about the plane that they're thinking of buying now?
0: I'm going to give you the test pilot answer, that until I fly it, very little. Nobody's shown me energy diagrams or anything nerdy like that about it, so I can't make really informed opinions on it. But it is a turboprop aircraft, so to all the propeller haters out there, it is a propeller driven by a jet engine inside. So it has advantages over a straight turbojet engine that we currently fly and have flown for 55 years. It's more fuel efficient. It can go longer stretches, so we can visit longer, farther away reaches of Canada. It has a shorter takeoff and landing performance, so we can visit smaller locations, smaller airports where we get to interact with, you know, kids, boys and girls at the fence line and share autographs and make it a little more homey than a large air show where they might not have any human interaction.

0: And there's some other things, you know, more instantaneous power out of a turboprop compared to a spool up of a turbojet engine. So there's lots of different factors. And I think getting more informed as we get those aircraft online is going to be the big thing, and redesigning the show to make it, of course, it'll change. It won't look exactly like it will with the shape we have of aircraft right now, but we'll make something out of it and something Canadians can be proud of.
1: Might the maneuvers be different as a result of a different plane?
0: I think they'll have to be. They'll take advantage of the performance envelope of the aircraft for sure. For example, it can roll faster, so rolling around kind of its axis fore and aft, it can roll faster than the current aircraft, so maybe take advantage of that with the solos as they cross or something like that. There's lots of options, and the world's going to be our oyster in terms of putting them together. There's already demonstration teams, the Roulettes for one out of Australia, that fly a demonstration with this PC-21. So we'll have to see. We'll probably try to reach out to them and see what kind of performance and maneuvers they fly.
1: What are the chances you'd still be in the mix when these come online?
0: That's an excellent question. I hit my 25 years this summer, so I'm pensionable, but I would like to stick around in some capacity to help the team transition.
1: Okay.
0: Pulling G's is hard on the body, so, you know, a break would be nice, but
1: we'll see.
0: I don't know.
1: And just before you go this weekend, you're at the Aero Gatineau Festival then. What can people expect to see?
0: Yeah, so actually starting today, we're down in Kingston today over the Cataraqui River, the mouth of the river there between Royal Military College and Confederation Park. So we're there for a non-aerobatic display. We don't have the safety margins and sterile airspace to be able to perform a full high show, but we're there doing some circles and non-aerobatic display for the crowds down in Kingston. And then starting Friday, we have a practice earlier in the day and then a twilight show in the late afternoon, early evening. And then Saturday, Sunday should be full high shows if people keep their fingers crossed and the weather cooperates. And you'll see all sorts of 9-plane, 7-plane solo maneuvers and hopefully one big heart as well to go along with it.
1: Okay. Major Hatta, thank you very much for joining us.
0: Thank you, Rebecca.
1: Major Machai Hatta is with the Snowbirds. He'll be leading this weekend's final performance in the Ottawa Gatineau region as part of the Aero Gatineau Festival. It's happening September 18th to the 20th.

0: and it is 8:24. You're listening to Ottawa Morning. Well, later this month, the Sons of Scotland Pipe Band will perform this tune while on parade in Manotick. With some 200 pipes and drums, they'll be hard to miss. But they're hoping for even more company to walk alongside them. Bethany Basilian is the pipe major of the Sons of Scotland. She joins me in the studio with more. Good morning to you.
1: Good morning.
0: Okay, so the parade's happening September 26th. What, describe the occasion to us.
1: Well, it's the 100th anniversary of the Legions in Canada. So we came up with an idea to have a parade through the village of Manotick. And it's got a really vibrant community with a lot of great businesses, and the Legion itself is quite active and very big, and a really nice hall. So it sort of gave me ideas. We should do a parade. Mm-hmm. And we have a committee that's involved with this event, and they had a cenotaph with no names on it.
0: Oh, they have a cenotaph in Manotick with not a single name?
1: That's right.
0: Okay.
1: We don't know what happened.
0: Yeah.
1: But they got to work and figured that maybe they could track down some of the families of the fallen that came from that region. So they have a historian, Terry Hunter, that got to work with the team. And boy, did they put the work in. They've come up with, as of today, 21 names.
0: Oh, the last I heard it was 17, so it's growing.
1: They've added 4 more just yesterday.
0: Okay.
1: And what they wanted to do was add the names to the cenotaph. And then I thought, you know, I've been in so many parades throughout my piping career. Wouldn't it be nice to invite the families of the fallen to march behind us in the parade?
0: Okay.
1: Almost like symbolizing their loved ones going off to war, starting off as one, and then becoming part of a regiment or a battalion that went together. So invite them to fall in behind the band as we march to the cenotaph, and then do the same with the community that will follow them as well.
0: And so have you found any of these family members yet?
1: They found one or two. Yesterday, Terry told us that Mr. Arthur Menzies, whose daughter will be marching with us, she's 84.
0: Wow.
1: I know. They're looking for more people to help.

0: help find the families, though. So we've put the biographies on the website.
1: And when will the actual engraving happen then?
0: Well, because it's fluid, what they're going to do for the day, they're going to do a temporary sign, but it'll be unveiled by November the 11th.
1: Right. Okay. Yeah. And so how are you putting the word out that you're trying to find people to join in on your march?
0: Well, we've got a good social media team with our pipe band and the people from the Legion. Tim Wasilko has been ideal. We started this really back in the spring when we were working with them on Dickinson Days, which is the big anniversary. And the idea just grew and grew. And the pipe band has a lot of friends in other cities. So we have people coming in from Montreal and Toronto and as far away as Thunder Bay to play with us. But these are people that join us quite frequently. But entire pipe bands are coming up to join us from the Toronto region. It's amazing. And being that it's on the same weekend as the police memorial, that helps too, because people will be in town already.
1: So. And so what is the route of the parade?
0: We go from the Dr. Leach Community Center down the street to the Legion, where we pick up the guests. And then from there up to the cenotaph, there will be a formal ceremony, and then back to the Legion for a huge party.
1: Of course.
0: But that's not the only event that weekend. There's a wine and cheese the night before. And then on the Saturday, there's also a big formal dinner that people can attend.
1: And what does it mean to you to have people who are family members of those who fought and died in the wars to join you?
0: Amazing. I think that any community that can support this, it's really special. And the fact that Manitic has really come together to do this is wonderful, because it's a small but very vibrant community, so they're able to support each other very well. So it'll work there, you know? Mm-hmm. And this is a great way for us to mark the Legion's anniversary too.
1: And why was this to you personally important to put on this parade and to find these folks?
0: Well, I don't think you should let these anniversaries pass by without doing something. So I'm creative and slightly bossy. So this fits right in my wheelhouse of doing things. But having people come along and play, I think it's marvelous. So,
1: And if people are listening right now and they say, you know what, it was my family relative who died and was from Manitic and they want to get in touch with you, what should they do?
0: They can go to our website, which is sospb.com, or just look up Sons of Scotland Pipe Band. And on the main page of the website, they'll see the names of all the family members and the telephone number and email of Terry Hunter, and they can get in touch.
1: And the parade gets underway at what time?
0: We step off at 10:30 a.m. and it's all wrapped up. Everything's done by 12 noon. So it's not a very, very long parade. So if people can come in for a little while, that would be great. But the village is really going to come alive.
1: Okay. Yeah. Bethany, thank you very much for this. Good luck.
0: Thank you very much, Rebecca.
1: Bethany Basilian is the pipe major of the Sons of Scotland Pipe Band. You can find the list of soldiers for Manitic who served in the First and Second World Wars on their website. And as you heard, they've updated that number to 21 now. Here is the address to look that up, sospb.com. And Doug is back to let us know how things are looking out there on the roads.
2: Well, pretty rotten coming up from the south end in a number of places. Northbound Limebank coming up from River Road. Slow there and behind the airport. Prince of Wales busy as northbound as well, coming up to Fallowfield. Hunt Club Road is backed up eastbound at Greenbank, eastbound at Woodruff, and northbound at Merivale coming up to Hunt Club. It's also busy northbound at Woodruff coming past the Sportsplex that are heading up to Hunt Club. Eastbound 417, thick from Moody all the way into Woodruff, and then again from just before Maitland all the way into the set of Island Park Drive. If you're headed downtown from the east end, there's a collision at the 174 split, but it's not really holding up traffic. In fact, it gets busy after that. Westbound 417 busy from the split into about the Vanier Parkway. The westbound 417 isn't really a problem. It's just sort of briefly busy around Hunt Club way out in the east end. It is still busy on the 174 in Orleans, though, from Place de Lyon to the far side of Jeanne d'Arc. And there's a collision right at that roundabout at Saint-Joseph and Jeanne d'Arc. So it's slow there, particularly westbound coming from Orleans Boulevard. It's really slow there. At the moment, heading past, you know, towards the Coras and that sort of thing. Bridges between Ottawa and Gatineau, it's heavy on the Chaudière Bridge a little bit, certainly busy on the Champlain Bridge headed towards Island Park Drive. The westbound 50 is busy at times from Lévière-André right down to the other side, well, around Saint-Louis, I suppose. I'm back one more time right after David's newscast.
1: Okay, Doug, thank you very much for that, and the time is 8:30.
3: This is CBC News. Good morning. It's mostly cloudy and 9 degrees. I'm David Giroux, and here's the latest from the CBC Ottawa newsroom. Ontario's police watchdog is investigating two recent allegations of sexual assault involving Ottawa police officers. They bring the total number of active sexual assault investigations involving members of the force to 3. Justice reporter Christy Neese has the details.
4: The most recent allegation against an Ottawa police officer was received by the Special Investigations Unit on Friday. The complainant alleges she was sexually assaulted in November of 2023. A separate sexual assault complaint about an Ottawa

0: police officer was received by the watchdog a week earlier on September 4th. A date for that alleged assault was not provided. The two recent complaints come after another sexual assault allegation against an Ottawa officer was made in late July. That allegation, made by a woman member of the public and involving an incident in January this year, remains under investigation. The watchdog said two witness officers had been identified in that case as of the end of July. The unit investigates serious injuries, deaths, allegations of sexual assault, and discharges of firearms by on-duty police in Ontario. It may also investigate off-duty incidents if the officer was using equipment issued by their employer at the time, or if they were investigating, pursuing, holding, or arresting someone while off-duty. Sexual assault is defined by the watchdog as any form of unwanted contact that's sexual in nature and violates the sexual integrity of the victim. It includes but is not limited to inappropriate contact during a search, rubbing, grabbing, kissing, and sexual acts. Christy Neese, CBC News, Ottawa.
1: A local brewery is among the businesses battered by the trade war as the cost of aluminum cans continues to rise. The co-owner of one of an Orleans outlet says that he's trying to shield customers from the increase, but he's not sure how long that will last. Dan Takuma has more.
2: Before the trade war began, Mark Plante says Stray Dog Brewing Company was paying about 19 cents for every aluminum can it filled with beer. U.S. tariffs pushed that to 23 cents, while lids have gone up 2 cents each.
3: You can only bend so far until you're going to have to break.
2: Plante says it all adds up to the Orleans-based brewery spending about $1,000 more each month.
3: It could mean hiring one less person. It could mean maybe we can't buy the types of hops that we need or the types of grain. It just means we're going to have to find savings elsewhere.
2: Carleton University professor Dane Rowland says retaliatory Canadian tariffs will likely make things worse.
4: Canadian breweries who are dealing with American suppliers of the beer cans are going to be hit double because of the aluminum going into the U.S. and then coming back.
2: Rowland says tallboy cans are mostly manufactured stateside, which leaves brewers, especially smaller craft outlets, looking at a tough decision.
4: The question that they have to face is in the interim, do they swallow this off their bottom line or do they try to increase prices a little bit?
2: Plante says that's the last thing Stray Dog wants to do, but they may not have a choice. Dan Takuma, CBC News, Ottawa.
1: The honey harvest is in full swing for local beekeepers, but this season comes as producers are worried about the impacts of the ongoing trade war with the U.S. Jody Applewaith has that story.
5: It's the last of the honey they made.
6: It's probably the busiest time of year at Jan Peachy's family-owned apiary southeast of Ottawa. But this harvest season isn't all sweet amidst the sting of tariffs.
7: The fact that, you know, this trade war is happening at this time just makes it a little more complicated.
6: Peachy's wife, Emily Briffa, co-owns True Bee Honey. She's concerned about the 50% tariff on Canadian honey imposed by U.S. President Donald Trump last month.
7: If all the honey that was slated for export isn't going to the States anymore, you know, has to find a home somewhere. So there could be some increased competition that way on the market.
6: The levy comes after a tough winter for some producers in the region. Hives were down 30.5% on average in eastern Ontario. Stephen Moore is with the Ontario Beekeepers Association, which crunched those numbers.
8: This year we've been stung by high winter losses in the springtime, and now we're being stung by these 50% tariffs.
6: After 30 years in the business, Briffa is leaning on relationships built with local retailers to weather the trade war.
7: We look at it as an opportunity to promote Canadian beekeepers and local honey for sure.
6: A sentiment she hopes consumers share. Jody Applewaith, CBC News, Ottawa.
1: A gay performance artist says he lost more than 80,000 followers when Meta suddenly disabled his Instagram account in 2019. Konstantin Tikumik is suing Meta at a civil trial in Toronto this week. He's claiming damages of almost $400,000 for shutting down the Instagram account and his Facebook account a year later.
9: They couldn't explain, and they still can't explain why my Facebook, they closed it. And yes, they are homophobic. Struggling artists, their voices should never be taken away without a reason.
1: Tiku Meek says he paid Meta $40,000 to boost his content, which promoted gay-positive themed videos that helped him find work. His lawyer told the judge when he tried to get answers from the social media giant, he was ignored. A Meta lawyer says Tiku Meek's Facebook account was disabled because of payment

0: violations, not because of his sexual orientation. His Instagram account was reinstated in 2022, but the content was wiped. And that's your CBC News. Now here's Doug with one last look at your morning traffic.
1: Well, it's, busy over in Gatineau on the westbound 50 times from the bend as you're going through La Vérendrye right into Hull. McDonald Cartier Bridge slow headed towards Lower Town. It's busy on the port on the Chaudière Bridge as well headed to the War Museum, but the Portage Bridge is fine. Champlain Bridge slow headed towards Island Park Drive. Eastbound 417 heavy at times from Holly Acres all the way into Parkdale. Westbound 417 thick as well from Innes all the way into the other side of the Vanier Parkway, so around the Rideau River. The 174 busy around Jeanne d'Arc. Earlier collision at the roundabout at Jeanne d'Arc and Saint-Joseph, and then busy as you're approaching Blair. I'm back again this afternoon on All in a Day shortly after 3 o'clock.
2: Okay, Doug, thank you very much for that, and thanks to everyone for tuning in this morning. We will be back tomorrow. For now, The Current is coming up next, but have yourself a wonderful day.

unlock $1 trillion of investment in the Canadian economy. The summit will put more Canadian CEOs in rooms with the biggest money managers in the world, including BlackRock, China Investment Corporation, and the Abu

0: 100 more Canadian products. The 50% levies were imposed after trade negotiations broke down last month with the federal government. Since then, it's been a tit-for-tat tariff showdown. Janice McGregor explains.
1: There's yet another list of Canadian exports now facing tariffs that used to move duty-free under CUSMA. There is another list of goods that used to face tariffs and now do not. It's a fool's game to try to get inside the head of this administration, but what it could reveal is that the pain of adding extra costs to those items was hurting politically. Canada is the largest provider of American toilet paper. U.S. consumers are increasingly sensitive to grocery inflation, so it's an issue when their tissues cost more. Northern border states need Canada's road salt. We know that some of those have tight races this midterm season, and it's a bad thing if you're trying to build infrastructure with imported Canadian cement that costs more too. All told, when you hold the tariffs on list up against the tariffs off list, yes, it's bad for the new businesses now dragged into this, but it is pretty much a wash. Janice McGregor, CBC News, Ottawa.
0: In Nova Scotia, several families are reeling this week. They now have to exhume their loved one's remains. They just learned their actual ashes have been found in storage at a funeral home. As Angela McIver reports, the discovery involves a significant number of people dating back decades.
2: We've had to go through the stages of grieving, and now we're going through that plus more.
3: Amanda Sabian says she's angry and confused after learning her family possibly buried the wrong person. Her dad, Hank, died in March of 2018. He was cremated, and all of the arrangements were handled by Serenity Funeral Home in Nova Scotia's Annapolis Valley. Then last week, her sister, Michelle Carey, had a call from the new owners, asking her to come pick up his remains.
4: And she said that what they had there was a full body of remains.
3: CBC News talked to two other families who received partial remains. They were both told the total number found is in the dozens. An investigation is now underway by the province and the Nova Scotia Regulator of Funeral Directors. Colin Weatherby is president of the Funeral Service Association of Nova Scotia.
5: It's very, very unfortunate, and it should never, ever have happened.
3: The former owner of Serenity says they were all unclaimed remains, some of which dated back decades. In 2018, the same company mixed up the bodies of two women. A funeral director lost his license as a result, and the case led to a change in the legislation. Sabian says she has many questions.
2: What steps have taken to ensure that this doesn't keep happening?
3: Her family plans to dig up her father's grave and have a second funeral later this fall. Angela McIver, CBC News, Halifax.
0: Now here's your forecast for Ottawa. A mix of sun and cloud today with a 60% chance of showers this afternoon and a high of 20. Mainly cloudy tonight, a 30% chance of showers this evening and after midnight, a low of 16 degrees overnight. Tomorrow, a mix of sun and cloud and a high of 26. On Thursday, a mix of sun and cloud with a 30% chance of showers and a high of 24. On Friday, sunny and a high of 21. On Saturday, cloudy and a high of 16.
6: Hello, I'm Matt Galloway, and you're listening to The Current. 2 years ago, Doug Kitchen felt very alone. He was in a dark place. His wife had left him. He was 65 years old, managing a solar field in rural Alberta, and he didn't have any friends nearby. And then he found something that he says turned his life around. Doug started talking to a chatbot. He now considers that chatbot a friend. You have likely heard reports about how things can go very badly when people in distress use chatbots. OpenAI is facing several lawsuits alleging that ChatGPT played a role in people's deaths by suicide. The company is also being sued for failing to report troubling interactions between ChatGPT and the mass shooter in Tumbler Ridge, British Columbia. But a lot of people talk to chatbots about their problems. According to one poll from last year, about 1 in 10 Canadians have turned to AI for mental health support. And Doug Kitchen says this technology saved him. A warning, we are going to talk in this conversation about mental health and suicide. Doug Kitchen joins us from Oyen, Alberta. Doug, good morning.
7: Good morning. Thanks for having me on.
6: Thank you for being here. When you found yourself in this dark place, as I said, what sort of help did you have? Who were you talking to people? What was going on?
7: Well, originally what happened was my wife just decided one day to up and leave completely and totally blindsided me. And so from that point on, the stress and adrenaline started running, and

0: friendly tools that people can turn to. And so I think in the near future, we'll have some delicate conversations to consider on how, what place do we want to give those technologies in our healthcare system? Which role do we want them to play, especially in a context where resources are limited and we struggle to provide people with the kind of social and psychological services that they need?
1: But also what roles should be reserved for humans that, that we maybe don't want to outsource every single part of it. And again, it's not to underestimate what Doug has gone through, but there's some things that we want to keep in the realm of humans.
0: Absolutely. And I would be so concerned if we move towards a world where those human professionals, human beings are not accessible when people are in distress, and we instead kind of delegate that help to commercial products, ultimately who exist to make profit rather than to benefit humans.
1: It feels like we're almost halfway into that world, if not further.
0: Yes, but there's still time to act.
1: Doctor, we'll take that optimism in terms of a time to act and to help shape this technology. It's good to speak with you. Thank you very much.
0: Thank you for having me.
1: Dr. Vincent Paquin is a psychiatrist at Jewish General Hospital in Montreal and assistant professor at McGill University. And as he mentioned, if you are in distress, the Suicide Crisis Helpline is 988. This is The Current on CBC Radio. My name is Matt Galloway. If you know anything at all about the Okanagan region of British Columbia, you know that it is common for forest fires to break out every year. But this summer, a fire burned so quickly and violently that it took everyone by surprise and forced a rushed evacuation of the entire municipality of Summerland. Tomorrow on the program, the CBC's Sarah Penton has a documentary about the fire and what lessons can be learned. Graham Stat was in the Emergency Operations Center of Summerland that night.
2: And then we started to hear more sirens and more response. Then the phones really started to ring because people were trying to share information. All of a sudden you have 10 phones in the room ringing and people on the phones plus cell phones. I think BC Wildfire said it went from like a single tree burning to 5,000 acres in an hour. It was an incredible, moving with speed and violence, as they say. But it's never an easy decision because you think, man, it's just the wrong one, right? The inconvenience, and it's not an uncommon thing. In the evacuation, people can get hurt, injured, or die because they can be rushing, fall down the stairs. There can be vehicle accidents with huge traffic jams and things. So it's not an easy decision, but you just have to make the best decision you can based on the facts that you have at the time. And in this case, I think it was the right decision to get everyone out.
1: We'll bring you the full documentary from Summerland, British Columbia, tomorrow on The Current. Well, coming up after your regional update, advertising is meant to generate buzz, get people's attention. A new ad for a betting platform certainly done that. It features the actress Sydney Sweeney. She's not wearing much of anything, kind of strategically placed bits of sporting equipment. And that has led to outrage from many people in the sporting world, female athletes who say this ad sexualizes women in sport. It feels like a step backward. We'll talk more about the backlash and the ad coming up in 90 seconds here on The Current. Stay with us.
3: Good morning, I'm David Giroux, and here's an update from the CBC Ottawa Newsroom. Two recent sexual assault allegations against Ottawa police officers are now being investigated by Ontario's police watchdog. The most recent sexual assault allegation was received by the Special Investigations Unit on Friday. The complainant alleges she was sexually assaulted by an officer in November 2023. The honey harvest is in full swing for local beekeepers, but this season comes as producers are worried about the impacts of the ongoing trade war with the U.S. President Donald Trump imposed a 50% tariff on Canadian honey last month. Ontario's Natural Resources Minister is promising better communication on wildfires after many First Nations communities said they received little to no warning about approaching flames this summer. The government has also been criticized for its approach to the devastating wildfire season in northwestern Ontario. More news at 10. Now here's your forecast for Ottawa. A mix of sun and cloud today with a 60% chance of showers this afternoon and a high of 20. Mainly cloudy tonight, a 30% chance of showers this evening and after midnight, a low of 16 degrees overnight. Tomorrow, a mix of sun and cloud and a high of 26. On Thursday, a mix of sun and cloud with a 30% chance of showers and a high of 24. On Friday, sunny and a high of 21. On Saturday, cloudy and a high of 16.
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5: You might know Ince Choi best as the creator of Kim's Convenience. Well, Ince is back with a new play called Son of a Preacher Man, and he'll tell you what it was like growing up a preacher's kid and how acting in the arts took him away from becoming a man of the cloth.
6: This is CBC News. Good morning. It's mostly cloudy and 12 degrees. I'm David Giroux, and here's the latest from the CBC Ottawa newsroom. Ontario's police watchdog is investigating two recent allegations of sexual assault involving Ottawa police officers. They bring the total number of active sexual assault investigations involving members of the force to three. Justice reporter Christy Neese has the details.
7: The most recent allegation against an Ottawa police officer was received by the Special Investigations Unit on Friday. The complainant alleges she was sexually assaulted in November of 2023. A separate sexual assault complaint about an Ottawa police officer was received by the watchdog a week earlier on September 4th. A date for that alleged assault was not provided. The two recent complaints come after another sexual assault allegation against an Ottawa officer was made in late July. That allegation, made by a woman member of the public and involving an incident in January this year, remains under investigation. The watchdog said two witness officers had been identified in that case as of the end of July. The unit investigates serious injuries, deaths, allegations of sexual assault, and discharges of firearms by on-duty police in Ontario. It may also investigate off-duty incidents if the officer was using equipment issued by their employer at the time, or if they were investigating, pursuing, holding, or arresting someone while off-duty. Sexual assault is defined by the watchdog as any form of unwanted contact.

0: contact that's sexual in nature and violates the sexual integrity of the victim. It includes, but is not limited to, inappropriate contact during a search, rubbing, grabbing, kissing, and sexual acts. Christine East, CBC News, Ottawa.
1: More than 1,000 protesters gathered in downtown Toronto last night to demonstrate against an investment summit organized by Prime Minister Mark Carney.

0: plans on expanding private infrastructure while they cut funding for public services, for public housing, for healthcare and education? Are we going to let them do that?
1: No! The Investment Summit continues today. Canadian home sales were down nearly 7% last month as economic headwinds threatened the market's momentum. The Canadian Real Estate Association says rising inflation risks and the possibility of looming interest rate hikes could hurt sales activity. The national average sale price of a home sold in August was up 0.6% on a year-over-year basis. The association says new listings in August were up 3.3% month-over-month, ending a streak of three straight declines earlier in the summer. A drone has been shot down over Lithuania. It's believed to have entered the country's airspace through neighboring Belarus, a Russian ally. European nations are growing increasingly concerned about drone incursions as the war between Russia and Ukraine intensifies. Anna Cunningham has the details.
2: Shots of the drone are spread wide across a grassy field in a village in southern Lithuania. Drone alerts sounded across the Lithuanian capital Vilnius overnight. Lithuania's President Gitanas Nausėda later confirming the drone was shot down by NATO jets. Its origin is yet to be identified, but Nausėda puts the blame on Russia, saying people need to be prepared as Russia is intensifying its aggression against Ukraine. He added that with other NATO allies, Lithuania will defend its airspace. Military drone incursions across Europe and in particular Baltic nations, including Estonia and Latvia, have increased in recent months. Some have been identified as stray Ukrainian drones. Kyiv believes Russia is intercepting them electronically and changing their flight paths. Anna Cunningham, CBC News, London.
1: 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Now here's your forecast for Ottawa. A mix of sun and cloud today with a 60% chance of showers this afternoon and a high of 20. Mainly cloudy tonight, a 30% chance of showers this evening and after midnight, a low of 16 degrees overnight. Tomorrow, a mix of sun and cloud and a high of 26. On Thursday, a mix of sun and cloud with a 30% chance of showers and a high of 24. On Friday, sunny and a high of 21. On Saturday, cloudy and a high of 16.
3: I'm Ali Hassan, sitting in for Tom Power. Welcome to Q. Ince Choi is the creator of Kim's Convenience, a TV show that started as a play that Ince mined from his own life. What you may not know is that he was also the son of a preacher. You'll likely know a lot more about that soon because his latest play, Son of a Preacher Man, opens in Ottawa in a few days and heads west soon after. Ince chats about the similarities between being a pastor and a performer and his ultimate decision to pursue the arts instead of the cloth. Plus, Kofi is one of Canada's top-ranked volleyball players, currently training for the next Olympics, who also built an impressive career as a singer, songwriter, and producer. I didn't know Olympians had that kind of time. That's all coming up on Q. Ince Choi is no stranger to mining his own life for material. His breakthrough work, Kim's Convenience, which began as a play and then became a massive international hit TV series, is drawn from his experience living above his uncle's store and working at a bunch of convenience stores as a teenager. And now Ince is doing it again, but on an even more personal level. His latest stage play, Son of a Preacher Man, is about to start a run at the National Arts Centre in Ottawa before hitting other cities in Canada. And in it, Ince is on stage telling his own story of growing up with the church. And as the title suggests, having a pastor for a father. But it's also about how Ince didn't follow his father and grandfather's footsteps to become a preacher and instead decided to pursue a career in the arts. It's a story about immigration and family. And like Kim's Convenience, it's thoughtful, it's smart, it's moving at times. And it's also very funny. Ince Choi recently dropped by the Q studio in Toronto to tell Tom the story behind Son of a Preacher Man. Because here's the thing with this play, it all kind of began by chance. Here's Ince to explain.
4: Caitlin Williams is the artistic director of Pacific Theatre, a small, scrappy theatre company in Vancouver. As she's scheduling a season, the upcoming season, one play fell through for whatever reason.

0: the dragon, lots of dragons. We would own the streets of Rome, and that wouldn't even be bragging.
1: A little bit more of the song, Bruce Lee's Best Friend. Who didn't wish that as a youngster? That is from Ince Choi's new stage show called Son of a Preacher Man. Before that, the first part of Tom Power's conversation with Ince Choi, the award-winning writer and actor of Kim's Convenience fame. Ince's latest theater show, Son of a Preacher Man, all about his family, growing up a preacher's kid, and his journey into the arts, is about to start a run in Ottawa before hitting Toronto, Vancouver, and Kamloops. Coming up, Ince is going to tell you what he thinks theater and the church have in common, and why he believes everyone is an artist, and this is something that we should all start embracing. I'm Ali Hassan. More of Tom's conversation with Ince Choi coming up.
2: Good morning, I'm David Giroux with an update from the CBC Ottawa Newsroom. Prime Minister Mark Carney says he wants to see private investors operate Canada's four largest airports. Carney made the statement at his keynote address at the government's investment summit in Toronto. The Prime Minister says the federal government would retain ownership of the land and assets at Toronto Pearson, Montreal Trudeau, Calgary and Vancouver. Another round of 50% U.S. tariffs have taken effect today on a small number of Canadian goods, but American officials said they would lift 50% tariffs on Canadian goods like cement, sugar, toilet paper, and fishing rods. The United States has confirmed for the first time that it has deployed weapons in space. The U.S. said in 2024 that Russia was developing a new anti-satellite weapon that could be launched from space, but the White House said at the time that the danger was not imminent. More news at 11 here on CBC Radio 1. For more news anytime, check out our website, cbc.ca. Now here's your forecast for Ottawa. A mix of sun and cloud today with a 60% chance of showers this afternoon and a high of 20. Mainly cloudy tonight, a 30% chance of showers this evening and after midnight, a low of 16 degrees overnight. Tomorrow, a mix of sun and cloud and a high of 26. On Thursday, a mix of sun and cloud with a 30% chance of showers and a high of 24. On Friday, sunny and a high of 21. On Saturday, cloudy and a high of 16.
1: I'm Ali Hassan in for Tom Power. You're listening to Q. And you're in the middle of Tom's conversation with Ince Choi, the award-winning actor and playwright. He has a new stage show called Son of a Preacher Man. It's about to begin a run in Ottawa before heading to Toronto, Vancouver, and Kamloops. Ince's stage show is a personal look at his own childhood, growing up a preacher's kid, growing up with the church, but ultimately choosing a career in the arts. And in the first part of the conversation, you heard Ince talking about the overlap between being an actor and a preacher, and how watching his dad prepare a sermon had so many theatrical qualities to it. And that's where his conversation with Tom Power picks up.
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0: This is CBC Radio 1, 91.5 FM in Ottawa. 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
1: I'm Emile Niazi, sitting in for Elamine Abdel-Mahmoud. Justin Trudeau launched a new production company, and he says it'll promote Canadian films and documentaries. You'll hear how he's taking a similar path as the Obamas and Prince Harry and Meghan, and if it can work.
2: This is CBC News. Good morning. It's mostly cloudy and 14 degrees. I'm David Giroux, and here's the latest from the CBC Ottawa newsroom. U.S. tariffs are now in effect on 100 more Canadian products. The 50% levies were imposed after trade negotiations broke down last month with the federal government. And since then, it's been a tit-for-tat tariff showdown. Janice McGregor explains.
3: There's yet another list of Canadian exports now facing tariffs that used to move duty-free under CUSMA. There is another list of goods that used to face tariffs and now do not. It's a fool's game to try to get inside the head of this administration, but what it could reveal is that the pain of adding extra costs to those items was hurting politically. Canada is the largest provider of American toilet paper. U.S. consumers are increasingly sensitive to grocery inflation, so it's an issue when their tissues cost more. Northern border states need Canada's road salt. We know that some of those have tight races this midterm season, and it's a bad thing if you're trying to build infrastructure with imported Canadian cement that costs more too. All told, when you hold the tariffs on list up against the tariffs off list, yes, it's bad for the new businesses now dragged into this, but it is pretty much a wash. Janice McGregor, CBC News, Ottawa.
2: Hundreds of CEOs and asset managers from Canada and around the world are in Toronto right now for Canada's first ever National Investment Summit. The federal government trying to secure $1 trillion in new money, but protesters also showed up. Nisha Patel reports.
4: The deal-making has begun. Bell Canada says it's expanding AI data centers in Saskatchewan with planned spending of up to $50 billion. CEO Mirko Bibic crediting the federal government's push to build big.
5: The tone and the ambition like this that's giving us the confidence to put billions of capital in our own country.
4: As the Prime Minister tries to unlock $1 trillion of investment in the Canadian economy, the summit will put more Canadian CEOs in rooms with the biggest money managers in the world, including BlackRock, China Investment Corporation, and the Abu Dhabi National Oil Company. But at last night's dinner, protesters voiced their concerns.
6: I want to have a future in this country, and fossil fuels are not the answer for that. Data centers are not.

0: the answer for that. Selling off public spaces is not the answer to that.
1: More than 160 projects will be pitched at the summit, from infrastructure to transportation to advanced manufacturing. Nisha Patel, CBC News, Toronto.
2: Prime Minister Mark Carney says he wants to see private investors operate Canada's four largest airports. Carney made that statement in his keynote address at the government's investment summit in Toronto. The Prime Minister says the federal government would return

0: Pacific against China's military buildup. But as Georgie Smythe reports, the Trump administration's treatment of other allies, including Canada, is giving some Australians pause.
1: Right. U.S. Secretary of War Pete Hegseth greets the Australian Defence Minister and Deputy Prime Minister Richard Marles at the Pentagon with a handshake, hug and a laugh. A few thousand of Hegseth's troops already rotate through Australian bases. From next year, that'll also include nuclear submarines. Marles says there's more announcements coming. James Curran, a professor of modern history at Sydney University, says, like Canada, Australia is navigating a changing world order.
2: Understandable concerns about what a Chinese-dominated Asia might look like. I think that's why Australia is intensifying its reliance on America.
1: A reliance some critics say compromises Australia's independence, something Minister for Foreign Affairs Penny Wong denies.
3: Sovereignty decisions are always front of mind.
1: The findings of a public inquiry into this military alliance and the potential costs to Australia will be published in November. Georgie Smythe, CBC News, Vancouver.
0: And that's your CBC News. Now here's your forecast for Ottawa. A mix of sun and cloud today with a 60% chance of showers this afternoon and a high of 20. Mainly cloudy tonight, a 30% chance of showers this evening and after midnight, a low of 16 degrees overnight. Tomorrow, a mix of sun and cloud and a high of 26. On Thursday, a mix of sun and cloud with a 30% chance of showers and a high of 24. On Friday, sunny and a high of 21. On Saturday, cloudy and a high of 16.
4: You know, sometimes us parents, we just need half an hour to finish making dinner or hop on a call. So we plop our kids down in front of the TV and let them pick a cartoon from Netflix's kids menu. But these days, that menu is being flooded with more and more content from YouTube. I'm Emil Niazi, sitting in for Elamine Abdel Mahmoud. This is Commotion. Catherine Van Arendonk and Vass Bednar are here to talk all about it. Welcome back to the show.
5: Thanks for having us.
6: Hey.
4: So let me start things off with this.
7: It's only a matter of time before they break through and enslave us all.
8: We can't fight off an army, Jim. We're sitting ducks.
7: Dead ducks.
4: So that's a little bit of the show Troll Hunters. It is directed by Guillermo del Toro. It has many incredible voice actors. And it's like an emotional, intelligent, funny show. I don't feel bad that my kids watch it, but they do watch it a lot. It's essentially taken over my life. But it's just a great example for me of what Netflix can be, like how safe of a space it can be if you want to, like I said, plop your kids down in front of the TV. Catherine, you're a parent. Talk to me about, you know, your media diet. I know we kind of have a similar thing of letting our kids sometimes gorge themselves on Netflix. So why do you sort of like let your kids watch TV the way that they watch TV?
6: Yeah, I have a very lax and very strict media diet for my kids at the same time. I will let them watch almost anything that they want in a Netflix or, you know, even like an HBO or a Disney in one of the sort of traditional streaming platforms.
4: Yeah.
6: I will pop in and check in what they're watching. I'll ask them questions about it, but I generally try not to police whatever choices that they make in those kinds of spaces. I don't let them watch YouTube. I let them watch YouTube when I am there and they want to watch my older one in particular, who is 12 now, watches craft tutorials a lot and spends a lot of time, you know, drawing tutorials and things like that. Even then, she has a very limited access to YouTube and any other sort of endless scroll platforms like that, whereas they can watch quite a fair amount of content in these other traditional streaming places.
4: Yeah, I have to say I'm very much the same, like no YouTube in my house. But for the most part, I've been like, I think Netflix is a pretty like safe space. It's mostly just, you know, TV shows that have already been, you know, approved and whatever. But now when my kids go on Netflix, this is the first thing that they see.
9: Today, my daughter and her best friend become adults for 24 hours. They will be responsible for the Anazala family's adorable children.
10: We did a big thing!
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9: If they complete 5 epic parenting challenges, they win a mystery prize.
4: Now, I try not to be judgmental about

0: morning. It's 11:30. I'm Milina Levesque with an update from the CBC Ottawa Newsroom. Prime Minister Mark Carney says he wants to see private investors operate Canada's four largest airports. Carney made the statement in his keynote address at the government's investment summit in Toronto. The Prime Minister says the federal government would retain ownership of the land and assets at Toronto Pearson, Montreal Trudeau, Calgary, and Vancouver. And the Ottawa Senators have signed Drake Batherson to an 8-year contract extension worth $86 million. The winger was drafted by the Sens and developed by the organization. This season will be Batherson's 9th with Ottawa. They will play their first game against the Maple Leafs in Toronto on October 3rd. Ottawa will host Philadelphia in their home opener 5 days later. More news at noon here on CBC Radio 1. Taking a look now at your weather forecast in Ottawa today. Mainly cloudy skies with a 60% chance of showers as we head for a high of 20 today. Tonight, mainly cloudy, a 30% chance of showers this evening and after midnight, and a low of 16. As we head into tomorrow, a mix of sun and cloud, a high of 26, 31 with the Humidex. Tomorrow night, cloudy periods and a low of 11.
1: Okay, here's the scenario. 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But when they get to the place, it's not exactly as advertised.
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5: I'm Amanda Pfeffer. On the next Ontario Today, the municipal election campaigns have kicked off in the province. We'll talk about why hundreds of candidates have no one running against them, the acclamations, and how to get more people to run for local government. That's Ontario Today after the new news.
6: This is CBC News. It is 15 degrees and mostly cloudy in Ottawa. I'm Melina Levaic with the latest from the CBC Ottawa Newsroom. Police say the Ottawa man who was shot early Saturday morning south of downtown is still in hospital in life-threatening condition. Officers were called to Bank Street near Heron Road just after 4:30 a.m. on Saturday. They say they found a man critically injured and paramedics took him to a hospital. Police have not released the identity of the 26-year-old man. OPS's Guns and Gangs Unit and the East Investigation Section are investigating. The service is encouraging anyone with information to contact police directly or report it anonymously through Crime Stoppers. A city committee is recommending council continue to seek a heritage designation for a former ambassador's residence, despite an objection from the Ethiopian embassy. The embassy owns the building on Island Park Drive and has applied for it to be demolished. But the city's Built Heritage Committee says it's not past the point of saving and has value to the neighborhood. Councillor Rawson King is the committee's chair.
7: The ward councillor, who unfortunately isn't able to comment, wasn't able to appear today before the committee, but I know that from his perspective, it is an integral part of the district, a major contribution.
6: Council will decide whether to move forward with the heritage designation process when it meets next on September 23rd. Prime Minister Mark Carney wants investors to take an interest in Canada's four largest airports. That's one of the major announcements out of his speech at Canada's first ever investment summit being held in Toronto. Karina Roman has the details.
8: It's not a full privatization announcement. There had been some speculation about that. But the government is open for private investment or a sort of stake in the operation of Canada's four biggest airports, which would be Vancouver, Toronto, Montreal, and Calgary. So Mark Carney said that the federal government would keep ownership of the land and the physical assets, but this stake or this private investment would go into the operation of these airports, and the money raised through that would be reinvested in infrastructure to do with airports, especially regional airports, he said, to improve, you know, the transportation system from an airport and flying point of view across the country. Karina Roman, CBC News, Toronto.
6: Canada's government has launched a new tool that tracks changes in the federal public service. It allows users to explore recent and historical employment trends across the entire service or by department on a quarterly basis. Before the tool, that information was only available annually. The 2025 budget committed to reducing the size of the federal public service by about 40,000.

1,000 positions, or 10% by 2029. Parliamentary Budget Officer Annette Ryan says staff are the federal government's biggest expense. A gay performance artist is suing Meta for almost 400

0: My content was not pornographic or anything like this. My content was absolutely okay.
1: The Meta lawyer told the judge six users reported pornography on Tico Meek's Instagram account in a single day before it was disabled, and that Meta has policies to protect LGBTQ2+ speech and did not discriminate. Tico Meek's Instagram account was reactivated 3 years later, but his content was wiped. There was a 19+ age restriction. His lawyer, Ryder Gilliland, says Tico Meek's Facebook account was shut down in February 2020.
2: It was disabled without any reason ever given. My clients aren't bringing this to get rich. It's because of the principle. They feel aggrieved.
1: Gilliland said his client tried to get answers but was ignored. Meta told the court Tico Meek's Facebook account failed to make ad payments and that his ad accounts were connected to someone identified as a fake user. Jasmine Sepulveda, CBC News, Toronto.
3: And the Ottawa Senators have signed Drake Batherson to an 8-year contract extension. The deal is worth $86 million. The winger was drafted by the Sens and developed by the organization. This season, Witt will be Batherson's 9th with Ottawa. Ottawa will play their first game against the Maple Leafs in Toronto on October 3rd before hosting Philadelphia in their home opener just 5 days later. And that was your CBC News This Hour. Taking a look now at your weather forecast in Ottawa. Mainly cloudy today and a high of 20. Those cloudy skies remain tonight with a 30% chance of showers this evening and after midnight, a low of 16 tonight. Tomorrow, a mix of sun and cloud in the forecast as we head for a high of 26, 31 with the Humidex. Tomorrow night, cloudy periods and a low of 11. Looking ahead to Thursday, a mix of sun and cloud and a high of 23.

0: Oh, I do. And volunteers, I think, have a mindset of positive engagement to improve their community, as opposed to people who are fed up and going from a position of grievance and saying, everything's corrupt and I'm going to get in there and change everything right away. And they're very quickly disabused of that fact as soon as they have to start dealing with, you know, budget spreadsheets and stuff like that. It's not as easy as they think.
1: Yeah.
0: But the idea of wanting to improve your community and coming at it from a positive, heartfelt position of volunteerism is different, I think, than those critics who are saying everything's terrible, politicians are corrupt, and I'm going to fix it.
1: Yeah.
0: So I think there's been a shift.
1: Well, I want to thank you, John, for your call. Again, with us this hour, Lindsay Jones. She's with the Association of Municipalities of Ontario, and we want to hear from you. What's holding people back running for local council? Our number is 1-888-817-8995. Stand by now for local news and weather. We'll be right back in 90 seconds.
2: Good afternoon. It's 12:30. I'm Milina Levaik with the latest from the CBC Ottawa Newsroom. Police say the Ottawa man who was shot early Saturday morning south of downtown is still in hospital in life-threatening condition. The identity of the 26-year-old man has not been released. OPS's Guns and Gangs Unit and the East Investigation Section are investigating. The service is encouraging anyone with information to contact police or report it anonymously through Crime Stoppers. And the Ottawa Senators have signed Drake Batherson to an 8-year contract extension worth $86 million. The winger was drafted by the Sens and developed by the organization. This season will be Batherson's 9th with Ottawa. They will play their first game against the Maple Leafs in Toronto on October 3rd. Ottawa will host Philadelphia in their home opener 5 days later. More news at 1 o'clock. Taking a look now at your weather forecast in Ottawa today. Mainly cloudy skies with a 60% chance of showers as we head for a high of 20 today. Tonight, mainly cloudy, a 30% chance of showers this evening and after midnight, and a low of 16. As we head into tomorrow, a mix of sun and cloud, a high of 26, 31 with the Humidex. Tomorrow night, cloudy periods and a low of 11.
1: Welcome back. You're listening to the Province's Open Line Show Ontario. Today, I'm Amanda Pfeffer. This hour, a conversation about running for local office. What's getting in the way? 1-888-817-8995. Among the more than 400 local elections in October, citizens in about 1 in 4 communities already know who's going to be the next mayor or REEV. That's because only one candidate is running, typically the person already in the job. That might seem like a lot of acclamations, but it's actually an improvement from the 2022 election cycle.
3: We're seeing some really encouraging signs this year. So more than 6,600 candidates are putting their names forward to compete for around 2,800 elected positions. So this is definitely up from last time. And more importantly, more than 2/3 of the candidates are new to the municipal election process.
1: Our guest for the hour is Lindsay Jones. She heads the Association of Municipalities of Ontario. And just ahead, an acclaimed mayor joins the conversation, and we want to hear from you. We're talking about running for local government. In your experience, is it getting any easier? What's getting in the way? 1-888-817-8995. Mayor Toby Randall joins the conversation now. He was acclaimed the mayor of Carleton Place for this election cycle, the 2026-2030 term of council. He has been acclaimed. And again, he's one of hundreds, I guess, of candidates who have been acclaimed during this election season. The deputy mayor in town, Andrew Tennant, was also acclaimed. Mayor Randall, welcome to Ontario Today.
4: Thank you for having me on, Amanda. It's my pleasure to be here.
1: Tell me what your reaction was to running unopposed.
4: Well, there was a sense of pride in being acclaimed and having people think that you're doing your job well enough that there's no need for change. There was a touch of surprise. There's always kind of community tongue wagging going on to talk about people that might run or put throw their name in.

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3: The news is next. And then it's Unreserved with Rosanna Deerchild.
4: Colton Bushy's death 10 years ago caused division across the country, but those who loved him remember him as a kind, hardworking young man with big dreams. Family and advocates share his story and their ongoing fight for justice and healing.
5: This is CBC News. Good afternoon. It is 17 degrees and mostly cloudy in Ottawa. I'm Melina Levaik with the latest from the CBC Ottawa Newsroom. We begin in Toronto.
6: Investors should know that when Canada says it wants something built, Canada will get it built.
5: Prime Minister Mark Carney speaking this morning at the second day of the investment summit in Toronto, announcing the federal government's seeking private investors to operate Canada's four largest airports. The land and assets would remain in federal hands. Carney saying the billions of dollars he expects to raise would be invested in regional and remote airports, adding,
6: "It will mean investing in new local transportation infrastructure to make commutes easier and faster for all Canadians. And it will mean helping to finance new nation-building infrastructure, including a sovereign broadband backbone that connects Canadians from coast to coast to coast."
5: The summit's goal is to generate $1 trillion in investment by the end of the decade. Police say the Ottawa man who was shot early Saturday morning south of downtown is still in hospital in life-threatening condition. The identity of the 26-year-old man has not been released. OPS's Guns and Gangs Unit and the East Investigation Section are investigating. The U.S. Supreme Court has rejected Donald Trump's attempt to restrict the use of mail-in ballots weeks before the midterm elections. It's a significant loss for the president. For years, he has claimed the system is fraudulent, even though he uses it. Mark Carcasoles in Washington with more.
7: This goes all the way back to March. The president issued an executive order hoping to limit mail-in ballots. The U.S. Postal Service would have been the agency responsible for enforcing that. But many individual state legal challenges were launched, and so the Postal Service was blocked by a lower court from enforcing those rules. Essentially, what happened in the Supreme Court is the Department of Justice appealed that lower court decision, and it was upheld by the Supreme Court. Critics argued that if it was not, it could have caused massive disruptions to the delivery of thousands of legitimate ballots. It's pretty significant to Donald Trump and, by large, the Republican Party. It's believed that restricting mail-in ballots would have actually benefited the Republican Party in these upcoming midterms on November 3rd. Surveys showed Democrats disproportionately vote by mail. President Trump insists that his executive order would help prevent voter fraud, which he falsely claims was the cause for his loss in the presidential election in 2020. Mark Carcasole, CBC News, Washington.
5: Prosecutors say they won't pursue the death penalty for Nick Reiner in the killings of his parents. Actor-director Rob Reiner and his wife, Michelle Singer Reiner, were stabbed at their Los Angeles homes late last year. Their 32-year-old son was charged with first-degree murder on December 16th, 2 days after the killings. Nick Reiner will now face a maximum sentence of life in prison without parole if convicted. And finally, AI is again catching headlines. Industry insiders and developers warning the artificial intelligence is moving too fast and calling for development to be slowed down. One even said they think AI could knock out humanity. There are students studying computer science and artificial intelligence at the University of Windsor. Ziad Kopti is the director of the School of Computer Science. He says slowing down doesn't mean just stop developing.
8: I think slowing it down means just, let's not do the development anymore. So we need our governments and our policymakers a little bit more involved, and they need to catch up. It's for us, the governments, the people in charge, to be able to catch on, to see what

0: what AI can really do now and set these standards in place, because we don't have any right now.
1: Over, the CEO of major AI company Anthropic also said development is needed to slow down for

Evan Redsky was among the many artists who responded to Colton's story through music. Evan says his song Blood Runs Like a River directly targets the racial bias and pain surrounding the trial.

0: civil suit. After the break, we hear from William and Debbie on how they use what they've learned from this tragedy to help others, 10 years after the death of Colton Bushee.
1: Good afternoon. It's 1:30. I'm Milina Levaik with the latest from the CBC Ottawa newsroom. Prime Minister Mark Carney says he wants to see private investors operate Canada's four largest airports. Carney made the statement in his keynote address at the government's investment summit in Toronto. The Prime Minister says the federal government would retain ownership of the land and assets at Toronto Pearson, Montreal Trudeau, Calgary, and Vancouver. Carney says the goal is to shift spending on operating costs to smaller regional airports. And Canada's government has launched a new tool that tracks changes in the federal public service. It allows users to explore recent and historical employment trends across the entire service or by department on a quarterly basis. The tool is available on the Parliamentary Budget Officer's website. More news at 2 o'clock here on CBC Radio 1. Taking a look now at your weather forecast in Ottawa today. Mainly cloudy skies with a 60% chance of showers as we head for a high of 20 today. Tonight, mainly cloudy, a 30% chance of showers this evening and after midnight, and a low of 16. As we head into tomorrow, a mix of sun and cloud, a high of 26, 31 with the humidex. Tomorrow night, cloudy periods and a low of 11.
0: Welcome back to Unreserved. Today, we're reflecting on a difficult anniversary, 10 years since the killing of Colton Bushee. His story rocked communities across the country, first with the news of his death, and again when a jury delivered a not guilty verdict to the man who shot him. 10 years later, Debbie Baptiste says the loss of her son and her experience with the justice system has caused irreparable harm.
2: When that happened, my whole life fell apart. It separated my family. So pretty much we walked that path alone. But along the way, we try to help people out and tell them how to take these steps to try to get justice for their loved ones also. It's just heartbreaking to see that there's so many people that haven't got justice for their family members as for ourselves. So we just have, it's just heartbreak after heartbreak along this path we're walking. And we try to help people out and we pray for them and we give them support and encouragement to carry on. And that you need to stand up, you need to get back up, and that's the only way you'll heal. By praying, going to traditional things that make you feel better. You know, go to a round dance, sun dance, powwow. Everything that makes us nehiowuk. Now it's going on 10 years and I feel like it just happened yesterday. So I try my best to heal. But every time somebody always has to criticize my son, Colton Bushee, and they have to bring him out from the grave, and then they start saying things about him, that he was a gangster, and he was no gangster. He walked alone. He did his own things. He made his own money. He didn't need to go around stealing. He didn't need to go around with a gang. He did everything on his own. And he was really a good son, and so were my other sons. And we really miss him a lot.
0: William, how would you describe, you know, your life and the life of your family since that tragedy?
3: Like my mom said, there's no justice within the system. Like 10 years ago when the system failed us and failed the people along the way, and we're still getting hit, still getting critical hits, still showing that we're oppressed. The educated native is the one incarcerated. The educated native is the one that's being oppressed, living poverty. The systemic racism, you might be able to change it within the system, but you're not going to

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It's Canada's most prestigious competition for new short fiction. The CBC Short Story Prize is on. 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

0: coats are taking up an increasing amount of room in the respective homes of two men in the Halifax area. They unpack their complicated motivation for saving so much stuff. On The Story From Here with host Gloria Makarenko, after the news.
1: This is CBC News. Good afternoon. It is 17 degrees with light rain falling in Ottawa. I'm Melina Levaik with the latest from the CBC Ottawa Newsroom. Ottawa has announced major investors will be able to write off most new capital investment. Prime Minister Mark Carney pitched the so-called mega deduction on day two of the first ever Canada Investment Summit. Hundreds of CEOs and asset managers from Canada and around the world are gathered in Toronto for the event. Prime Minister Mark Carney says the summit is more than just about strengthening Canada's economy.
2: A country like Canada that has many assets, we have to look at where we stand and who our partners are. So the core of this, yes, there's an economic component, but it is about greater sovereignty.
1: The federal government wants to generate $1 trillion in investment by the end of the decade. A Calgary man has been arrested and charged with uttering threats against the Prime Minister. The RCMP say they acted after a death threat against Mark Carney was posted on YouTube. The 31-year-old man is in custody and will appear in court today. Police say the Ottawa man who was shot early Saturday morning south of downtown is still in hospital in life-threatening condition. The identity of the 26-year-old man has not been released. OPS's Guns and Gangs Unit and the East Investigation Section are investigating. A British inquiry found a nurse was able to murder seven newborns because of a hospital's complete failure to protect babies. The deaths happened more than a decade ago at a hospital in northern England. Inquiry chair Catherine Thirlwall says some babies could have been saved if the hospital acted sooner.
3: After the death of baby I, suspicions became clearer. If safeguarding action had been taken, Letby should have been moved from the neonatal unit at this point. This did not happen, and the collapses and deaths continued.
1: The inquiry blames the hospital's dysfunctional management and a basic lack of safeguarding. Nurse Lucy Letby was given a life sentence for the murders and several attempted murders. She continues to maintain she is innocent. A new round of U.S. tariffs on Canadian goods took effect just after midnight, adding 50% levies to 110 products, ranging from specific cheeses to motorboats, all-terrain vehicles or ATVs, and furniture. The fresh tariffs are part of a series of additions and removals announced by the Trump administration last week. The White House said it would simultaneously remove tariffs on 10 items, including salt, sugar, cement, switchboards, and toilet paper. A Senate committee in the U.S. is grilling the director of the FBI. The issues include his leadership, his own conduct, and the FBI's hiring policies. But some of the most pointed questions focus on the November elections. Katie Nicholson reports.
4: Democratic Senator Richard Blumenthal was among the first to push Kash Patel on the midterms.
5: Can you commit to this committee that you will not send FBI agents to the polls on election day?
6: The FBI will follow the law. If there's a reason to go there because there's been a violation of law, we will. Otherwise, we won't.
4: Blumenthal, unimpressed.
5: Well, I'm dissatisfied that you are unable to give us an unequivocal, clear commitment that the FBI will be kept out of election interference.
4: Democrats and some conservatives have raised concerns about potential election interference from federal agencies. Vermont Senator Peter Welch also tried to pin Patel down.
7: Wait, I thought you weren't going to be sending people to the polls.
6: When did you hear that? It's just another lie.
7: When you answered Mr. Blumenthal.
4: Patel reiterated all 56 FBI field offices have an election crimes coordinator, and they'll be, quote, manning the post for election interference matters. Katie Nicholson, CBC News, Washington.
1: The U.S. Supreme Court has rejected a request by Donald Trump to place restrictions on mail-in ballots. The decision comes just weeks before midterm elections. The president has long claimed widespread fraud with mailed ballots, even though he uses them. The case has major implications because nearly one-third of the country votes by mail. And that was your CBC News this hour. Taking a look now at your weather forecast in Ottawa today. Mainly cloudy skies with a 60% chance of showers as we head for a high of 20 today. Tonight, mainly cloudy.

a 30% chance of showers this evening and after midnight, and a low of 16. As we head into tomorrow, a mix of sun and cloud, a high of 26, 31 with the Humidex. Tomorrow night, cloudy periods and a low of 11.

0: The 55-plus BC Games took place in Kamloops, British Columbia last week. Over 3,000 athletes competed in everything from darts to pickleball to lawn bowling, swimming, and track and field. Shelley Joyce went out to meet some of them.
1: Let's

0: or what it was going to be, or if it was just me looking for community and looking for people. But, you know, the fact that it snowballed to what it is very cool.
1: I mean, we're both in the business here of collecting stories.
2: Yeah.
1: What was it like to talk to other people that had a similar experience to yours, or a different experience, but had that kind of same, baseline story?
0: Yeah, it felt really therapeutic to be talking to other women that really understood my grievances and really understood what it was like and how hard it is to actually make a relationship work with somebody from a different country. It's not a simple thing to do if you meet somebody from a different country and you fall in love. It's not easy to move to each other's countries. There's paperwork and lawyers and immigration and, you know, levels to it. So they could understand things that I think other people probably couldn't understand. But then there was also other stories that obviously gave me a lot of perspective to be like, okay, now woman, look at your own story and feel thankful for, you know, what you've been through and the support that you have. And because, you know, the sad reality is a lot of these women have babies and the paternal sides of the family and the fathers are just simply not involved. There's unfortunately a lot of circumstances where the paternal families don't even know that these children exist. It did shake me on those days where I was feeling maybe a little down to be like, hey, here's some perspective. You got it pretty dang good. You got lots of support. And, the father of your child is involved. And how wonderful is that?
3: That was CBC producer Sarah Antle at Breakwater Books in St. John's, Newfoundland. Jen Windsor is the author of Ship Moms. I'm Gloria Makarenko in Vancouver, and you're listening to The Story From Here.
4: Good afternoon. It's 2:30. I'm Melina Levesque with the latest from the CBC Ottawa Newsroom. Ottawa police say they have arrested 9 people following a string of vehicle thefts in the city's East End. Investigators say they laid a total of 170 charges between 7 adults and 2 youths after finding evidence of tracking devices being used to target newer SUVs before stealing them from homes. Police say the investigations include at least 15 stolen vehicles. And the Ottawa Senators have signed Drake Batherson to an 8-year contract extension worth $86 million. The winger was drafted by the Sens and developed by the organization. This season will be Batherson's 9th with Ottawa. They will play their first game against the Maple Leafs in Toronto on October 3rd. Ottawa will host Philadelphia in their home opener 5 days later. More news at 3 o'clock. Taking a look now at your weather forecast in Ottawa today. Mainly cloudy skies with a 60% chance of showers as we head for a high of 20 today. Tonight, mainly cloudy, a 30% chance of showers this evening and after midnight, and a low of 16. As we head into tomorrow, a mix of sun and cloud, a high of 26, 31 with the humidex. Tomorrow night, cloudy periods and a low of 11.
3: Welcome back to The Story From Here. I'm Gloria Makarenko in Vancouver. Well, I hope you're enjoying today's program. Coming up, design details of Canada's new $20 bill. But first, growing food in colder climates can be complicated, especially as the autumn chills start settling in. But this year, Labrador librarian Sarah Papel is trying something very unusual aimed at helping pumpkins thrive at Memorial University's garden. The CBC's Andrea McGuire found out what Sarah was up to, and she stopped by for a chat.
5: So, what are you doing right now?
6: Well, at the moment, I'm making a sweater for the pumpkins here at the Pi Center. It was an idea that I thought of last February when I was talking to the farm coordinator, Jamie Jackman, and one of the farmers, Zara, who's here today. And I was asking if they thought I could help extend the season of the pumpkins, because we have a short growing season. Pumpkins have thin skin and they get nice and big and then they stop growing because we get the frost. So I offered to give a try making some pumpkin sweaters without ever considering I knit, but I've never knit a sweater for a vegetable, nor for a purpose of saving the

0: crisis of mass destruction? The answer is simple. We ban AI systems that are too powerful for humans to control.
1: The U.S. president has downplayed concerns about AI, saying claims it'll take over the world are a hoax. A Senate committee in the U.S. is grilling the director of the FBI. The issues include his leadership, his own conduct, and the FBI's hiring policies. But some of the most pointed questions focus on the November elections. Katie Nicholson reports.
2: Democratic Senator Richard Blumenthal was among the first to push Kash Patel on the midterms.
3: Can you commit to this committee that you will not send FBI agents to the polls on Election Day?
4: The FBI will follow the law. If there's a reason to go there because there's been a violation of law, we will. Otherwise, we won't.
2: Blumenthal, unimpressed.
3: Well, I'm dissatisfied that you are unable to give us an unequivocal, clear commitment that the FBI will be kept out of election interference.
2: Democrats and some conservatives have raised concerns about potential election interference from federal agencies. Vermont Senator Peter Welch also tried to pin Patel down.
5: Wait, I thought you weren't going to be sending people to the polls.
4: When did you hear that? It's just another lie.
5: When you answered Mr. Blumenthal.
2: Patel reiterated all 56 FBI field offices have an election crimes coordinator, and they'll be, quote, manning the post for election interference matters. Katie Nicholson, CBC News, Washington.
1: And that is The World This Hour. 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
6: Hi there, I'm Alan Neal, and this is All in a Day. Today, the fight between the city of Ottawa and the Ethiopian embassy over whether to give the former ambassador's residence a heritage designation. We'll hear how that played out at Ottawa City Hall today. Meanwhile, the parliamentary budget officer is our guest today, talking about a new tool that's tracking where public service cuts are happening. And a few stories about cars on today's show. We'll hear why Ottawa OPP are cracking down on illegally tinted windows. We start the show off today with a story of Zen and the art of vintage car maintenance. We'll hear why an Ottawa man decided to drive to Tuktoyaktuk and back in the 1968 British sports car he's had for 50 years. Just what kind of roadside tinkering was necessary to make that happen. And the music you're hearing from the new musical... That's right, New Life by Carlton Music Prof. James McGowan. It's all coming up on All in a Day.

0: Listening to us on 91.5 in Ottawa Gatineau, 107.5 in Kingston. You can hear us on the CBC News and CBC Listen apps. And Cameron Mahler joining us now from the CBC Ottawa News Desk. Hi, Cameron.
1: Hi, Alan. Lanark County OPP have deemed a vehicle fire in Mississippi Mills a homicide. Police have identified the victim as 37-year-old Colin

0: charges between 7 adults and 2 youths after finding evidence of tracking devices being used to target newer SUVs before stealing them from homes. Police say the investigations include at least 15 stolen vehicles. And the Ottawa Senators have signed winger Drake Batherson to an 8-year contract extension worth $86 million. This season will be Batherson's 9th with Ottawa. They will play their first game against the Toronto Maple Leafs in Toronto on October 3rd. I'll have those stories and others when I come back at 3:30.
1: Thanks very much, Cameron. Doug Hempstead's in, taking a look at the roads and the weather.
2: Mm-hmm. As Fire Hose would say, you're flying the flannel today. Looks like
1: I have a plaid shirt on. It's true.
2: No, it's just t-shirts.
1: Yeah, it's branching out fashion wise. Wow. Covering the gamut here.
2: I'm feeling
1: Village.
2: I'm feeling underdressed. I'm feeling exposed.
1: That's right.
2: It is kind of cool out there, actually. It's 16 degrees.
1: It felt like the right day to break in the flannel.
2: Well, I've the mornings here. We're into my favorite time of year, which is shorts and hoodies. Right, so that's what I kind of like, and it's because it's comfortable and cozy, and so we're kind of into that weather where it's pretty consistently. It is 16 degrees now, and the overnight low is also 16 degrees. You got some light rain falling in downtown Ottawa, as well as out at the Ottawa Airport, and 30% chance of rain tonight. So what we're seeing is a sort of consistency between now and the overnight lows. A number of places where what it is what it's going to be. I feel like Yul Brynner now. 19 degrees in Kingston, going down to 17. Of course, that always happens to me. 30% chance of showers tonight in Kingston. Cornwall is 20 degrees. It's going down to 15. 30% chance of showers in Cornwall as well. And then Belleville and Trenton, 20. Mostly cloudy, going down to 17. 30% chance of showers. And then here we go. Pembroke and Petawawa, 15. It's a late rain shower there now. 15 is also the overnight low. 30% chance of showers. Maniwaki, it's 14 degrees there. 14 is also the overnight low, 40% chance of shower. So it's just like, if you like that, it's going to be like time's going to slow down on you there, which is great. Westbound 417, busy from just after brunch and all the way out to about Woodruff. Eastbound 417, heavy as well, from just before Maitland all the way into about Island Park Drive. Looks like there was a collision there in eastbound 417 and Island Park. There wasn't when I went by. What I did see in that area, though, was just a stopped white truck. So I think that might be what they're calling a collision. That's a collision. No, it's not. It's a stopped vehicle. It's a collision, though. No. Anyway, it is blocking the middle lane of the eastbound 417. Let's see. Elsewhere, westbound Heron and Baseline, rather busy from Vincent Massey Park right to about Fisher. It's busy eastbound on Baseline there as well at Fisher. Hunt Club Road's already quite slow. Westbound at Riverside, backed up eastbound at Prince of Wales. It looks like it's already slow in southbound Prince of Wales, south of Hunt Club, as well as around Fisher. In fact, Prince of Wales is kind of busy both directions around Fisher, too. In the east end, the 417's fine. The 174 is not too bad either, but showing the first signs of getting a little bit dirty. Eastbound and around the split, and again, just about halfway between Blair and Montreal Road. In Gatineau, no, the eastbound 50 looks fine to me. No real issues with the bridges that I can see. All 5 of them moving quite well, but it's starting to get backed up already approaching the Champlain Bridge, northbound Island Park, only from Scott, and a little bit busy both directions on the Kitchissippi-Meekan, but just as you're approaching the traffic signals there. If you see something that I should know about this afternoon, you can either call me about it or you can text me about it. 613-288-6900 is the number you need to do either of those things. And Alan, I'm back with more in about 20 minutes.
1: 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Over at History Ottawa on Friday night, a band is performing with a pretty lengthy history in music themselves. And you're performing a song with a pretty lengthy history. I think it hit the charts in 4 different decades. You had the Temptations doing it. They are not the ones who are going to be at History Ottawa on Friday night. That was in the 60s. And then Rita Coolidge did it and had a hit with it again in the 1970s. Rita Coolidge is not coming to History Ottawa. Hall & Oates then had a hit with it again in the beginning part of the 80s. They are not the ones who are coming to History Ottawa. But then in the latter part of the 80s, it again got covered by these guys who are coming to History Ottawa Friday night, UB40.

0: UB40, having hit with that one back in 1989. They are coming to History Ottawa on Friday night. You're listening to All in a Day here on CBC Radio 1, 91.5 in Ottawa Gatineau, 107.5 in Kingston. Well, nearly 7,000 kilometers northwest of Ottawa, you will get to the end of Canada's northernmost public road, because that is where you'll find Tuktoyaktuk, Northern Territories, a small Inuvialuit village that's bordering the Arctic Ocean. And getting there is no small feat from Ottawa. You'd normally take a plane, or at least a powerful truck, something with all-wheel drive, braving the more remote dirt roads. That is not how Ottawa's Andrew Penny approached a prospect of a journey to Tuktoyaktuk. Instead, his chosen method of transportation, there and back, was a 1968 MGB, the classic British sports car he's had for more than 50 years. Andrew Penny did make it, spoiler alert. He got home Friday, and he's with me now. Hello there.
1: Hey, Alan, the way you describe it, I really do sound crazy, don't I?
0: Not at all. Just determined. Determined. Because it worked out, you don't sound crazy. Like, now you just sound determined. If you'd been stranded or a thing had broken down halfway there, we would be having a different conversation. Why did you want to do this? Like, why did this seem like, yes, what a great idea?
1: Well, it was kind of a combination of a number of things that came together. I try to do something every year that scares me a little bit, something outside my comfort zone.
0: Okay.
1: And, one year I jumped into the 3-kilometer open water swim run by Easter seals. So I did that one year. I've done it for 2 years now, but you jump into the water and, hey, you got no choice. You've got to keep swimming for the next hour to not drown. So, I learned a lot. And then this year I thought, what am I going to do?
0: Apparently you did not learn to stop doing these things, but okay, yes, that's fine.
1: Well, no, I mean, it's like you write books, you write plays, you do things you haven't done before. So I think getting out and doing something different is really what I was looking for in this. And why not do it with my car? I'd driven it to Victoria once and back with my wife, and that was, a challenge enough, but I wanted to go north. I've been to Yellowknife through work a couple of times, but I hadn't been far north. And I can drive to Tuktoyaktuk, well, at least there's a road there. So why not? Maybe that's this year's challenge.
0: But the question is not even like drive. I mean, a lot of people wouldn't even do that drive, but why in this car? Like, why was it important for you to not take some kind of all-road vehicle, get some car that maybe was more people would think would be up for the challenge?
1: Well, I've owned the car since I was 18, All right? I bought it when it was 4 years old, and it's been along with me on my life's journey in all the way. And it's a ton of fun to drive on paved roads. And I figured, well, there's a

0: bit of what they told me was gravel road, but it turns out to be 1,000 kilometers of dirt road from Dawson City up to Tuktoyaktuk. Yes. Yeah, and it's not even dirt.
1: I think when it rains,
0: it's 2 inches of mud, it's gravel, potholes, washboards, and no barriers on the side of the roads. I mean, you disappear up there.
1: Now, did you know that ahead of time? Like, were you saying, okay, I know all that, and yet I want to take the car? Or was that more of a discovery as you got there? Hey, wait a minute, they said gravel.
0: It was a bit rougher than I anticipated. Let's put it that way. We think of a pothole in Ottawa and you swerve around it. But this is literally football field lengths of potholes, fields of potholes. And the car just dances around on the bumps. And, you know, you're looking over the edge of these cliffs while you're doing it. It's a treat. But the mud was probably the worst. But having driven in Ottawa winters, learning to slither around corners and up hills was, it was a challenge. It was a physical workout, but I wasn't disappointed. Let me put it that way. I really enjoyed it.
1: Okay. But you, before heading out, you got prepared, but yeah. I understand it wasn't exactly a smooth start. There were a few false starts.
0: Well, we did the obligatory video and hoot the horns and away we go. We're off on our trip. And then half an hour later, the car dies. And it died 3 times.
1: You didn't think that was a sign, eh? That wasn't like...
0: No. So we repaired it, got it going, and that's great. And it died again. So we retreated back to... I went with my son, Jonathan, and Adrian from here. And I met my son, Chris, up in and Krista up in Whitehorse. But so the little 3-car cavalcade failed locally. And ironically, we went out again the next day. And guess what? It failed in front of the same guy's house. And he waved and we waved. We, you know, pushed the car again under the tree on his driveway again. It's bizarre.
1: So this is you not having left Ottawa yet, right?
0: Oh, we're not even, we're 20, 50, 10K from home. And then one of the other cars died again about 4 or 5K from home. So we regrouped, thought about it, had a beer, slept on it, and found another car, and we took off. And then we failed in Sudbury. So I took a couple of alligator clips and jumped one of the circuits in the car, effectively hotwired it. And that worked all the way. We went all the way to Tuck with a couple of alligator clips.
1: So you hotwired really, you hotwired the 1968 car?
0: Yep.
1: Okay. Again, when all these, the series of failures of the car, like not starting or dying, there was no part of you that said, maybe the universe is telling me not to do this.
0: Oh, yeah. We heard that message loud and clear, but we thought, you know what? Let's just keep trying. And we
1: Universe. I'm going to go ahead. I'm going to keep going with
0: totally,
1: it.
0: Totally. Well, that's part of the challenge when you throw yourself into something that's kind of over the edge. It's not routine. So you prepare, you have the tools, the spare parts. And fortunately also, the Ottawa MG Club is really great. So in those first evenings when nothing was happening, I reached out to a number of people and I had offers of spare parts and support and help and assistance. And it was great. I mean, I've got so many extra parts now for the car that, you know, I
1: could. You had enablers all around you who were just saying, no, go for it. Go for it. You should keep doing this. Yes. So,
0: enablers. I like that. I'm going to use that term with those guys. I'm seeing them all on Thursday night, but enablers.
1: When you actually got going though, like in all seriousness, once you got to the mud pothole zone, etc.
0: Yeah.
1: What kind of hits was that 1968 car taking?
0: Oh, brutal. It was when we got off that road, we'd see a sign saying bump and we'd laugh because it wasn't a bump. The bumps you find up there, you'd be going along at, you know, 60, 70 kilometers an hour, and there's a ditch across the road. It's, you know, it might be a foot deep, and it's right across the road and about 2 inches wide. And you just bang into that and, you know, bottom out on it, and you keep going. It was just brutal, but it was great.

0: But see, now some people, when they have that kind of long relationship with their car, where they're, you know, it's been, as you said, it's been with you since you were 18. There was no part of you that was like, oh my gosh, I got to protect my car a little bit. Like this sweet car that's been with me my whole life. No.
1: They were built strong. It's all cast iron and steel. And I completely rebuilt the car about 15 years ago.
0: Wow.
1: So if I need to, I can rebuild it. So that wasn't an issue.
0: You knew you could redo it. So
1: yeah.
0: How long did you actually stay in Tuktoyaktuk?
1: Well, a lot of people, you can get to Tuk in about 2 hours from Inuvik, which is the larger town up there.
0: Yeah.
1: And a lot of people just do it as a day trip. But I thought, no, let's go overnight. So we spend a night in Tuk. It's a very small town. You can walk around it in 10 minutes. I did the obligatory Arctic plunge. So I did go swimming in the Arctic. And we were invited for dinner at a lady's house up there. And this was a woman who had worked for 15 years on the tugboats on the Mackenzie River. She didn't take crap from anybody. I mean, she was all out there. And she told us about, you know, her life. She had the residential school experience. She'd gone hunting caribou. We actually had, you know, caribou and muktuk and whatever for dinner. And just chatting with her and understanding the local experience was just so expanding. It's something you don't get in Ottawa.
0: Yeah. And then, I mean, so you have this sort of amazing stay, then you've got to drive back. Was the car feeling like it was going to make it?
1: Oh yeah. The car was running beautifully. We were cruising down through the fantastic mountains up in Tombstone National Park, and then through northern BC. We saw bear and elk and caribou and goats and all the other bison, all of that stuff. And then we were coming around Lake Superior, and I got a bit of a wobble on the front end and pulled the wheel off, and it turns out that the front wheel bearing had died. So we were one day away from Ottawa, 500 kilometers, and it looks like we were going to have to trailer it home. I actually tried to trailer it, rent a trailer, but the trailer was too big for the SUV that my son was driving. So we're stuck. And then in the end, I found a Napa supply store, automotive supply store in, I never remember the...
0: near Lake Superior.
1: Yeah, somewhere around there. And Espanola. And the ladies there were very helpful. They found all the cross-references and numbers and everything else. And they had the bearings. So in their parking lot, I rebuilt the bearings on the MG and Friday morning. And Friday afternoon, made it all the way home.
0: And where's the car now, Andrew?
1: Well, it's currently in my garage. I'm busily scraping off the incredible amount of mud. And the mud is, they coat the road with some sort of calcium, which makes the road almost like a concrete substance. Mm-hmm. So when that turns to mud, it just coats your car with concrete underneath. So you have to hose it off, scrape it off. It's horrible. So that's where the car is now. It's getting a makeover.
0: For your next adventure. Andrew, thanks for this. I look forward to hearing what you do next. Thanks very much for being with us.
1: You're welcome. Great chatting with you. Take care now.
0: That's Andrew Penny, who drove his 1968 MGB from Ottawa to Tuktoyaktuk, Northwest Territories, and back.

0: Sounds great. Ottawa's B, who's going to be performing on Saturday at the Yow Fest, this two-day music festival at the Hellenic Center that was supposed to be taking place in August, but it got rescheduled to this weekend, so September 18th and 19th. And Maisha B is going to be among those performing, the local artists performing there. Doug Hempstead, taking a look at the roads.
1: It's written like the perfect nighttime on the beach song.
0: Yep. I can also picture it being used in an awful lot of social media, like reels. I can see that being used, yeah.
1: Or in a Tums commercial, and she talks about the fire in your soul.
0: Maybe, yeah.
1: Westbound 417 heavy there from just before Bronson all the way to about Woodruff. Eastbound 417 heavy from just before Maitland into about Island Park Drive. Earlier collision there on eastbound 417 at Island Park, so it's backing stuff up, and then it's clear afterwards, sort of maybe prematurely. We'll see. Also busy on eastbound 417 around the Vanier Parkway, and again from Salem Rock to and through the split, but the 174 is fine once you get past the split. Busy on the Chaudière Bridge as you're arriving in Hull, so northbound. Yeah, the bridges seem fine, though it's way, way more backed up approaching the Champlain Bridge than it was, particularly on the Kitchissippi-Mekan, particularly westbound on the Kitchissippi-Mekan. I'm back with more, Alan, right after the news.
0: Thanks very much, Doug. 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It's 3:30.
2: This is CBC News. Good afternoon. It's 16 degrees and lightly raining. I'm Cameron Mahler with the latest from the CBC Ottawa Newsroom. Lanark County OPP have deemed Friday's vehicle fire in Mississippi Mills a homicide. On Friday afternoon, OPP officers and the local fire department responded to a vehicle fire in a wooded area off Ramsey Concession 12. One individual was found deceased inside the vehicle. They've been identified as 37-year-old Colin Campbell of Mississippi Mills. Police say preliminary information suggests this was an isolated incident with no signs of a broader threat. Police continue to investigate and are actively monitoring the situation. Anyone with information is asked to contact police. There's a new plan to redevelop an abandoned training campus on Heron Road, and a city committee is recommending how to move forward on the transformation. The campus was the first site chosen in Ottawa by the federal agency Build Canada Homes. But as Jody Applewaith reports, some residents have concerns about how the proposed changes will affect its heritage elements.
3: For more than a decade, the sprawling campus at 1495 Heron Road has been vacant. Now a designated heritage site, it was first built for an order of nuns, replete with a chapel and bell tower. Then it was bought by the federal government to be used as a training center. It's slated now to be redeveloped using factory-built housing.
4: The city has been working with Canada Lands Company and now Build Canada Homes for the last several years on kind of reimagining the site.
3: Leslie Collins is with the city and says to make the transformation happen, changes are needed, including demolishing two of its buildings to make room for 1,100 new units. The city's Built Heritage Committee is recommending council go ahead, but Alta Vista Councillor Marty Carr says some residents have concerns.
5: What is this going to look like as you're trying to preserve the heritage?

0: elements, make it a livable place that respects the integrity of the original use.
1: The proposed plan retains the facades of some of the campus's buildings and protects its chapel. Maureen McTeer is with Heritage Ottawa.
2: This can become, for this city, a leading project, not just nationally, but internationally, with respect to how you, in fact, marry the former and the future.
1: City Council will vote on the draft plan when it meets September 23rd. Jody Applewaith, CBC News, Ottawa.
3: That very same city committee is recommending council continue to seek a heritage designation for a former ambassador's residence, despite an objection from the Ethiopian embassy. The embassy owns the building on Island Park Drive and has applied for it to be demolished. But the city's built heritage committee says it's not past the point of saving and has value to the neighborhood. Councillor Ralston King is the committee's chair.
4: The ward councillor, who unfortunately isn't able to comment, wasn't able to appear today before the committee, but I know that from his perspective, it is an integral part of the district, a major contribution.
3: Council will decide whether to move forward with the heritage designation process when it meets next on September 23rd. A local bookstore owner is encouraging people to have their say in Ottawa's municipal election. There was a break-in last week at Octopus Books in the Glebe. The business took to Instagram to post about it, but not to highlight the robbery, rather to encourage people to research the election candidates' positions on housing, affordability, and mental health. Lisa Greaves is the owner of Octopus Books.
5: We're seeing people in our community in desperate need, and so we're encouraging people to research their candidates in the upcoming municipal election and demand more from the people who are our elected politicians.
3: Election day is October 26th. Ottawa police say 9 arrests have been made following a string of vehicle thefts in the city's East End. Investigators say they laid a total of 170 charges between 7 adults and 2 youths after finding evidence of tracking devices being used to target newer SUVs before stealing them from homes. Police say the investigation includes at least 15 stolen vehicles. Officers also recovered a stolen motorcycle after executing a search warrant. The charges include theft of motor vehicles, possession and trafficking of stolen property, and criminal harassment. As their investigation continues, officers are warning people to contact police if they find a GPS tracking device on their vehicle. To Toronto now.
6: Investors should know that when Canada says it wants something built, Canada will get it built.
3: Prime Minister Mark Carney speaking today at the Investment Summit in Toronto, announcing it's seeking private investors to operate Canada's 4 largest airports. However, the land and assets would remain in public hands. Carney saying the billions of dollars he expects to raise would be invested in regional and remote airports, adding,
6: "It will mean investing in new local transportation infrastructure to make commutes easier and faster for all Canadians. And it will mean helping to finance new nation-building infrastructure, including a sovereign broadband backbone that connects Canadians from coast to coast to coast."
3: The summit's goal is to generate $1 trillion in investment by the end of the decade. Organizers say they are already halfway to that goal. And the Ottawa Senators have locked in top talent for 8 more years. Forward Drake Batherson has signed an extension worth $86 million, the largest contract in franchise history. The 28-year-old from Nova Scotia has spent his entire career in Ottawa after being drafted in 2017.
7: You know, ultimately, I just want to play hockey, wherever that is, and to do it with a group of guys that, you know, I've become so close with. Like I said, the trainers, the equipment staff, those guys are like family. We spend every day together, and I just love coming here with those guys every day, and, you know, that's ultimately why I chose to sign for 8 years.
3: The team's training camp gets underway this week. It is still yet to announce a captain or which player will lead the team. And that's your CBC News this hour. For news updated throughout the day and night, stay tuned to CBC Radio 1. Now it's over to Doug with a look at the roads.
8: Well, it's pretty busy on the westbound 417, heavy there from around the Museum of Nature. So that's, you know, the exit for Catherine and Metcalf. And it's heavy all the way out to the other side of Woodruff now. Fairly evenly busy there. I guess slowest going through Carling. Eastbound 417 is sort of heavy as well from around IKEA, so just east of Pinecrest. And then heavy all the way into Island Park Drive because that's for an earlier collision there. That should be clear by now. I imagine it is. And like I said earlier, I don't think it was actually a collision. It was like a broken down vehicle. Anyway, it's heavy eastbound there as far as Island Park Drive, and it would be whether there was a collision or a stopped vehicle there anyway. It's just

0: just happens to be like that. Eastbound 417 also a busy from just before St. Laurent to and through the split and along the 174 as far as Blair now. That's new. Also busy around Montreal Road, which is also new. Westbound Heron and Baseline heavy from Riverside Drive right to about Fisher. Eastbound Baseline is backed up at Fisher as well. There's an earlier collision on just on Riverside Drive, just south of Heron. So between Heron and Brookfield, right near, you know, Canada Post and the bus stops there. It's really quite slow, actually, as a result of this on southbound Riverside from like the RA Center near Bronson all the way down through Heron to Brookfield. Brookfield and is not so bad, but Hogsback is quite slow, certainly westbound heading towards Colonel Bye. Colonel Bye also slow coming down from Carleton University right down to Hogsback. Prince of Wales on the other side of the river there is busy, just south of Mooney's Bay, down to about Heron. But beyond that, it's fine. A little bit busy around Fisher briefly. Riverside, though, is slow coming down to Hunt Club. It gets backed up there just after the railway overpass and then right down through Uplands to Hunt Club Road. Hunt Club Road has got a number of slow spots, and I mean slow. Like, it is really slow westbound at Riverside, really slow eastbound at Riverside, but backed up almost to Merivale. And then westbound Hunt Club is backed up at Woodruff as well. It's slow on eastbound Hunt Club approaching Greenbank, which is unusual. I don't know what's causing that. It could be some sort of, you know, giant robot or a spider with a hat or something there that's slowing things down. Anyway, just could also be police, for that matter. They have hats, so it could be a police officer. Anyway, it's slow there on eastbound Hunt Club at Greenbank, and it doesn't normally, so that's why I'm freaking out about it. Southbound River Road, pretty heavy there from Leitrim right down to Earl Armstrong on the east side of the Vimy Bridge. The bridge is between Ottawa and Gatineau. It's heavy on the Chaudière Bridge, kind of both directions. It's not bad on the Champlain Bridge, but you're just never going to get on it because it's so slow approaching it. Westbound on the Kispamikan, backed up there from Lemieux Island through Parkdale and all the way to the bridge. Backed up eastbound on the Kispamikan as well from Westboro Beach to the bridge. And Northbound Island Park Drive is slow from Richmond Road right to the bridge. But the bridge, fine. The eastbound 50 in Gatineau, busy up to about Lac Leamy. That's southbound 5, typically slow this time of day coming into Hull. It's backed up there almost to Mont Bleu. There's also a collision in there just south of Saint-Germain, the casino exit there, right in sort of the hoop loop heading into the ramp for the eastbound 50 or headed towards the McDonald-Cartier Bridge. That's slow there. So too is Boulevard des Ilamatières, both directions in the roundabouts. Alan, I'm back with more scary stories in 20 minutes.
1: Thanks very much, Doug. Spider with a hat. Tonight, a low of 15, 60% chance of showers this evening and after midnight. And then Wednesday, mix of sun and cloud in the afternoon, high of 25, the Humidex 30. Wednesday night, a low of 11. And then Thursday, mix of sun and cloud, 30% chance of showers, a high of 23, a low of 12. Friday, we're looking at sun, high of 17 and a low of 7.

0: 340 here on All in a Day. The characters may look and sound real, but they are not real at all. Among the many things artificial intelligence can conjure up, it can now produce digital actors. These computer-generated characters are taking on roles that would have, not so very long ago, gone to humans. And for a regular viewer, it can be very hard now to tell who or what is real or not. As AI makes it harder to tell the difference, some new tools are also emerging to help. Joining us with more, our tech columnist Takara Small. Hi there.
1: Hi.
0: Tell us about these AI-generated actors and characters who are catching your attention.
1: Yes, and I think this is the perfect time to talk about it because the Toronto International Film Festival is underway and even the Prime Minister is making an appearance. But one of the examples that really caught my eye is one involving Academy Award-winning director Paul Schrader. And if that name sounds familiar, it's because he was behind Taxi Driver. And he made headlines for announcing that he would be using AI-generated human characters in an upcoming project. Now, by way of explanation, he said that he couldn't find Black actors who were willing to play criminals, bad guys, which his fellow peers disagreed with because actors have been playing unlikable people for decades. Mm-hmm. But I really think this says a lot about where Hollywood is moving when it comes to AI-generated people or synthetics. You know, we're seeing them pop up on the big screen and small screen in many ways. One of the most well-known and popular synthetics is Tilly Norwood. Listeners can look her up. She's a brunette. She's quite pretty, but she has scored movie gigs, and she was even interviewed by The Hollywood Reporter.

0: you know, it's starting to feel like Hollywood is purposely pivoting to using synthetics, and it's not necessarily a trend, especially when you take into account Jeffrey Katzenberg, who co-founded DreamWorks and recently announced that he was investing in AI films too.
1: I mean, the thing is, if you go to it, it's not even like some complicated programming that's required anymore. Half the time, if you go to, you know, Google generated videos and type it in, fairly realistic images come up of things that look pretty human in terms of creating characters and actors that will act out a story. How are you supposed to tell the difference now?
0: You know, the idea that someone could definitively know whether a video or image is fake is coming to an end. You know, AI has improved a lot since 2020. The tips that we once told about, you know, look at how someone's mouth moves, count how many teeth they have, look at the shape of their ears, it's no longer applicable. And there are a bunch of services and companies that have popped up who offer to help tell what's real and what's not. And they include, you know, Claude AI platforms. Claude itself will insert an invisible watermark into its images, its videos, its content. There are AI detectors that are now available for a cost. And even Apple's getting into the game. You know, they have something called reference mode, which will compare an original image with one that's been altered.
1: Can people feel confident that those tools work, that they're going to be able to detect it?
0: I would say that, you know, the answer is no. There is no tool that I'm 100% confident in. Part of that is because there is no tool that guarantees that it's 100% foolproof. The tech is still evolving quite quickly. There are many detectors that can sometimes offer up false positives or false negatives. And even when you rely on something like the metadata, which includes, you know, the time, date, location, who created it, that information can be manipulated as well through screenshots or, you know, if you have the ability to go in itself and change the time stamp. So there is nothing that I myself would recommend as a tech journalist saying, yes, this is always right.
1: So what about from a legal perspective then? Like, are lawmakers, are governments taking steps to address those kinds of AI generated images, videos, the humans that aren't actually human?
0: It's interesting to see how different countries and jurisdictions are approaching, you know, this very complicated issue. The European Union does have rules around AI generated or quote unquote manipulated content that include, in certain situations, labels in transparency. In Canada, our political leaders are definitely paying attention, but we don't have any rules right now. We do have legislation that has been introduced, and it kind of dovetails with like deep fakes and impersonations, especially when it comes to, you know, those sexual in nature. But, you know, legislation can change from how it's introduced to when it's passed. And there's no, again, timeline as to when we'll see that come into play.
1: Okay. If there are not greater controls, and it seems like that seems to be the pivot, like, let's just get stuff out here. Let's not worry about putting more control on it. How do you see things developing?
0: I think things are going to get a lot more complicated. I also think that the burden will fall disproportionately on those who don't have a lot of financial resources. And by that, I mean that a lot of the AI detectors that exist that have been proven to be at least capable of working, the, you know, devices and the platforms, a lot of them require money. There's a cost to it. In North America, it's not free. So that means that I see a lot of people who don't have a budget for this or the money will be fed more AI slop than those who can afford to distance themselves from it or remove it from their life. I also think that just recently the US president said that he wasn't in favor of guardrails when it comes to AI overall. And since many of these AI companies are based in the US, I don't see them necessarily moving forward with something that will put more curbs on the AI generated content that's coming out. And then let's be honest, you know, if you have Hollywood directors and films, and, you know, these are people with means and money who are supporting AI generated people, it's kind of hard to ask the average person to not also do that. So it's going to be complicated, but I think listeners should rely on sources.

0: sources that they trust, you know, instead of having to look at every video or image and go through the emotional, you know, ups and downs of is this real or not. Sources, outlets that you trust are reliable can help take that work off of your shoulders.
1: Takara Small, thanks for being with us as always.
0: My pleasure.
1: That's Takara Small, our technology columnist who joins us on Tuesdays. If you have thoughts on this, all in a day at cbc.ca.

0: two horses. Wait a minute. Yes, two horses. Devin Cuddy band performing at Wolf Island Hotel on Thursday night and a Motel Chelsea on Friday and Saturday night. It's not horses. It's hosers. New track by Devin Cuddy. You're listening to All in a Day here on CBC Radio. It's a different kind of song then. The plot changes as a result. You are listening to us on 91.5 in Ottawa, Gatineau, 107.5 in Kingston. Well, with just weeks until the U.S. midterm elections, U.S. President Donald Trump is facing a setback, and he's not even on the ballot. Yesterday, the U.S. Supreme Court rejected the president's plan to restrict mail-in ballots before November's midterm elections. For years, Trump has tried to claim, without evidence, that mail-in voting is fraudulent. Now the U.S. Postal Service will continue to deliver mail-in ballots, as they have for years. They account for about a third of ballots cast in the last two U.S. federal elections. Paul Waldman is a columnist with MS Now, and he's in Washington, D.C. Hello there.
1: Hi there.
0: Were you surprised that this didn't go his way?
1: Not really. This was really not a close call legally. Basically, Trump had ordered the Department of Homeland Security to demand from every state that they send in lists of their voters, and then the Department of Homeland Security would decide which of those voters was actually eligible to vote. And then the U.S. Postal Service, according to Trump's order, if a state didn't comply, then the U.S. Postal Service was supposed to not deliver any mail ballots, which could mean disenfranchising millions of people. And legally, not only does the Postal Service not have the right to decide who gets to vote, the executive branch doesn't actually have any role in elections. Elections are carried out by the states.

0: So there was really no logical way where he could win the legal case. But as you said, Trump has been waging this kind of crusade against mail voting. And it really goes back to COVID when he decided that because too many people voted by mail, that's why he lost the election. And since then, he's been trying to come up with any way he can to restrict people's ability to vote by mail. Although, I would note, he himself votes by mail because he's registered in Florida. So, this is certainly a setback for him. I don't think that he's going to give up this fight, though, and he's going to try to find other ways to attack mail voting.
1: Does it matter if he wins this fight or not in terms of it still gets the message across, I would imagine, to the people he's trying to get the message across to that he is fighting the fraudulence of mail-in votes?
0: Yeah, I mean, that's been something that has been going on for a long time. And I think he has succeeded over time in convincing certainly the people in his party that the American electoral system is rife with fraud. But he hasn't really convinced too many people who aren't already with him. And, the administration, its conservative allies have really tried very hard to find evidence and to build a case that there is rampant fraud. But they just really haven't been able to come up with anything because it's quite rare. It happens sometimes. There are, you'll find a case of a guy in Michigan who also has a condo in Florida and he voted in both places. And, that's really kind of the nature of it. It's one here and one there. And every once in a while, some campaign tries to do something squirrely. But there isn't, a vast conspiracy to cast millions of fraudulent ballots, which is the thing that they've been looking for so long. And it's why Trump tends to lose in the courts because, you can make whatever allegations you want on TV or, on your social media. But when you get into a court of law, you actually have to provide evidence and be questioned. And that's why Trump always loses on these cases when it actually gets to court.
1: What is the effect, do you think, then, on the upcoming midterms?
0: Well, I don't know that it will have an effect this time around. They tried this effort and this failed. There are some other things that the administration is trying to do to sort of threaten local election officials. And also, I think a lot of this is just sort of sow doubt. Trump says whenever he loses an election that it was fraudulent and stolen from him. And he starts to do that before the election actually takes place. So that's what happened in 2020. That's what he did. And even when he wins, he says that, I would have won by even more had it not been for all the fraud. And part of it is just so he can kind of keep up that narrative and make those arguments that he sort of lays the groundwork before the election takes place. But in terms of whether people are actually going to get their votes counted, it looks like that's reasonably safe this time. But there are always potential problems on election day. And when you have, whatever it is going to be, 100 million people cast ballots and thousands of election offices that have to handle it, it can get pretty complicated and sometimes things go wrong. But this is a fight that I don't think he's going to give up.
1: And meanwhile, we had him saying last week, I believe, that he was prepared to spend up to $500 million U.S. of the MAGA Incorporated Super PAC war chest on the midterms. How big a factor do you think that's going to play, that kind of spending?
0: Well, he has been holding on to that money and has said many times that he feels like it's his money. And meanwhile, a lot of Republican candidates would love for him to come into their races and spend some of that money on them. But so far, he's been kind of hoarding it. And the Super PAC released its first ads, and they were just about how great Donald Trump is. Hmm. And I think that for a lot of Republican candidates who feel like they are vulnerable and need the help, that's not exactly what they're looking for. They don't want the race to be nationalized because Trump is so unpopular right now. They'd rather that he came in and spent money in their districts on an ad about them and about how terrible their opponent is. But I think that, this is an indication that he doesn't want to spend too much of that money, and he's going to spend some of it, but it's mostly going to be in his own service rather than in the service of those vulnerable candidates. So I'm not sure that it's going to make much of a difference in this election.
1: What is the outlook then? Because Democrats are saying, we're confident we can win control of the House. Is that likely?
0: It's very likely that they'll take control of the House. They have a

0: tiny number of seats they have to net, just a few. And in an ordinary election year, a midterm election, the president's party loses seats. So this is going to be a very bad year for Republicans. I don't think there's anybody in either party who thinks that Republicans are going to be able to hold on to the House. The Senate is more of a toss-up because there are only about a half dozen races that are really in question. And Democrats kind of have to run the table to take control of that chamber. But that one is really much tighter, and that's where I think people are going to be watching every evening on election night.
1: Paul Waldman, thanks for your time today.
0: My pleasure. Thanks a lot.
1: Paul Waldman, columnist with MS Now and author of the Cross Section newsletter, joining us from Washington. 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

0: Doug Hempstead back in, taking a look at the roads.
1: Yes, indeed, Alan. Well, it's really awful trying to get onto the Champlain Bridge. There is so much traffic there. It is slow on the westbound Kitchener Weekend from just before Parkdale all the way to the bridge. Slow on the Kitchener Weekend eastbound from just before Westboro Beach all the way to the bridge. In fact, around Westboro Beach, it's slow both directions on the Weekend. Northbound Island Park Drive is backed up from just north of the 417 all the way to the bridge. And now the bridge is busy as well, heading over to Aylmer. The other bridges are all busy too, pretty much, apart from the McDonald Cartier Bridge, which is strangely fine. It's also fine on eastbound 50, approaching Dreveur Bridge, even though there's construction there and lane reductions. Anyway, more details about some of the good news, maybe not, in 5 minutes.
0: 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I'm Alan Neal.
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7: You might know Ince Choi best as the creator of Kim's Convenience. Well, Ince is back with a new play called Son of a Preacher Man, and he'll tell you what it was like growing up a preacher's kid and how acting in the arts took him away from becoming a man of the cloth.
8: From CBC News, The World This Hour, I'm Stephanie Skanderas. Ottawa has announced major investors will be able to write off most new capital investment. Prime Minister Mark Carney pitched the so-called mega deduction on day two of the first ever Canada Investment Summit. Hundreds of CEOs and asset managers from Canada and around the world are gathered in Toronto for the event. The Prime Minister says the summit is about more than just strengthening Canada's economy.
9: A country like Canada that has many assets, we have to look at where we stand and who our partners are. So the core of this, yes, there's an economic component, but it is about greater sovereignty.
8: The federal government wants to generate $1 trillion in investment by the end of the decade. Carney also promises Ottawa will help finance nationwide sovereign internet. Former Prime Minister Stephen Harper will deliver closing remarks at the summit this afternoon. The Carney government is seeking private investment at Canada's four major airports in Toronto, Vancouver, Montreal, and Calgary. The Prime Minister says the money will go toward new transport infrastructure and improving the passenger experience. Sheehan Desjardins reports.
9: There's an opportunity here to provide better passenger service.
10: Prime Minister Mark Carney looking for private investors to operate the country's four largest airports, saying the land and assets will remain in federal hands and the proceeds going
9: to reinvest in our regional airports, which are underinvested in.
10: The Liberals floated this idea years ago. It was shelved following pushback. Still, many major airports around the world already have some private investment, according to aviation expert Carl Moore.
11: So I've seen some positive things from it, but there are some issues around prices going up.
10: And Unifor's Aviation Council Chair Tammy Moore worries about the workers.
12: It changes the dynamic at the bargaining table because then you're dealing with a company that is trying to squeeze every dollar out.
10: Carney says security operations will remain with the current federal regulator, Transport Canada. Sheehan Desjardins, CBC.

I'm Alan Neal, and this is All in a Day. Coming up, a few stories about what the federal government is doing about job opportunities. As the federal government tries to shrink the size of the federal public service, the Parliamentary Budget Office has released a new tool tracking where those cuts are happening. After 4:30, we're going to be talking with the Parliamentary Budget Officer about how she's been following those employment numbers. Meanwhile, during the ongoing investment summit in Toronto, Bell Canada announced an investment in a data center that could end up being worth more than $50 billion. We're going to take a look at why data centers are bringing in such large amounts of money, also why they come with significant downsides. Also coming up, a new weekly CKCU podcast covering the big issues in the lead up to the Ottawa municipal election. Its target audience, though, is the generation straddling the age of majority. We're going to talk to the show's teenaged host before they moderate a mayoral debate tonight. But first, if you're thinking of tinting your car windows just a little bit darker, OPP would like to let you know that is a bad idea. We'll hear why, that and more coming up on All in a Day.

0: 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Cameron Mahler joining us from the CBC Ottawa News Desk.
1: Good afternoon, Alan. A story we're following closely this afternoon is out of Mississippi Mills, where Lanark County OPP have deemed a vehicle fire a homicide. Officers and the local fire department responded to the fire in a wooded area off Ramsey Concession 12 on Friday and found a body inside. In other news this afternoon, the Ontario English Catholic Teachers Association says it will hold a strike vote in November. The association says contract talks have yet to move past initial stages as the Ontario Labour Relations Board decides which topics should be bargained with the province and what should be done at the board level. And a gay performance artist

0: not huge changes, but everywhere's got a little bit of a tweak. Here in Ottawa, the temperature's the same, 16 degrees, light rain in Ottawa. It's going down to 15 tonight, so not much different than it is right now. Rather than a 30% chance of rain tonight, they're saying a 60% chance of rain. So, Alan, by my math, that's twice as likely.
1: Nope.
0: Kingston, 28 degrees there now. It was 19 before, so it's one more. It's going down to 19 tonight. 30% chance of showers in Kingston. Cornwall, 19 degrees in Cornwall, going down to 15. 40% chance of showers there. Belleville and Trenton, no change at all. It's 20 degrees, mostly cloudy, going down to 17 with a 30% chance of showers. Pembroke and Petawawa, no change to the temperature. There was a rain shower there last hour, and now it's just cloudy, so I guess rain shower is done. But there is a chance you get another one. 30% chance of showers tonight. It's going to be 14 overnight in the Upper Ottawa Valley. Maniwaki is 14. It is going to go down to 14. That's also the overnight low with a 40% chance of showers. Wouldn't be something that was a 40% chance of showers. No, it wouldn't be. You'd think I was lying, and I would be. Westbound 417 is heavy from the Museum of Nature around the Catherine exit, Catherine and Metcalf exit, all the way out to about Woodruff. Heavy eastbound on the 417 from just before Maitland all the way into just the other side of Island Park Drive. It's busy a second time, though, now, right downtown, so between Bronson and Nicholas, and it starts to ease off a bit and gets heavy again right away as you're approaching the Rideau River, and it's busy all the way out to the split. If you're headed downtown, it looks to me like Nicholas is quite slow, particularly if you're getting if you're heading downtown, coming off the eastbound 417, that ramp there, it starts on the loop as you're headed into to Nicholas, so going over the highway. Very slow on Nicholas all the way right down to essentially Laurier. Laurier also very slow going past City Hall and Confederation Park. That's an intersection that's got, you know, a lot of construction. So Elgin is pretty miserable too between, you know, Nepean Street there between Lisgar, between Old Ottawa, the Old Ottawa City Hall and Wellington, all quite nasty there. Eastbound Wellington is really pretty horrid, actually, from Bank Street right to Rideau Street. The whole perimeter of the Byward Market in Lower Town is pretty slow. There's also a collision on northbound King Edward right around Clarence. So as you're about halfway between Rideau Street and St. Patrick, so it's slow there. Slow on the McDonald Cartier Bridge as well, going to Gatineau. It sits to ease a little bit in the middle there, but it's sort of angry on the ends, like me. Southbound Sussex is backed up from Rideau Hall right to King Edward, backed up westbound on St. Patrick as well, heading down to Lower Town. The Portage Bridge has gotten busy going over to Gatineau. It's not so bad on Maisonneuve afterwards, at least not for now. It is busy, but not awful. The Chaudière Bridge is kind of busy both directions between the War Museum and Hull. Champlain Bridge, my goodness. Well, the bridge itself doesn't get busy until you get about halfway across, but like, it's going to take you forever to get there. Northbound Island Park, eastbound, westbound, the Kitsimamikan, that's all really backed up. Even some of the other routes, if you're trying to like sneak your way, like a sneak attack, a surprise, it like crawl up to the bridge hidden in a bush or something, you're not going to be able to do that either. Like westbound Scott Street, westbound Richmond Road, all that's really slow. Everything that could go anywhere near the bridge is just backed up right now. So be patient if that's part of your commute, or wait it out a little bit. Westbound Heron and Baseline, busy from Vincent Massey Park right out to about Merivale Road. Backed up eastbound on Baseline approaching Fisher there in the southern part of the Experimental Farm. Southbound Riverside, very heavy from like south of Walkley Road, like South Mooney's Bay, all the way down to Hunt Club, and slow too. Prince of Wales isn't as bad. It's busy from Fisher down through Colonnade, but not as bad. Backed up eastbound and westbound on Hunt Club Road, converging on Riverside, and very slow westbound on Hunt Club as you're approaching Woodruff. In fact, it's backed up almost to Merivale. Alan, I'm back with more in about 20 minutes.
1: Thanks very much, Doug. You're listening to All in the Day. How many times have I said the title of the show? I'm allowed to get it wrong once. You're listening to All in a Day here on CBC Radio 1, 91.5 in Ottawa-Gatineau, 107.5 in Kingston.

0: Parker could lead to a fine. That is according to the Ontario Provincial Police. The police have been issuing fines for excessive window tinting in recent weeks. Ottawa OPP Constable Michael Fathy joins me now to explain. Hello there.
1: Hi, how are you?
0: I'm okay. What do we mean by excessive window tinting?
1: So one of the things that we've been targeting is vehicles that have their front windshield tinted. So you cannot tint your front windshield for obvious reasons. First of all, it's dangerous. It makes it harder to see out the front window. It's harder for pedestrians to make eye contact with the driver to know if they should be crossing the street or if they shouldn't. So the only tint that should be on your front windshield is the light tint. It's about 3 inches in size across the top of your window, and it is installed by the manufacturer. So
0: any of those full tints that I'm seeing on windshields, those are illegal?
1: Correct.
0: Okay. Did not. I mean, then there seem to be a lot of people going the illegal route these days.
1: Yes, we've certainly seen an increase. This is why we've been bringing it to the public's attention, because it is illegal. It is a $110 fine, but it can also have your vehicle deemed as not fit for the road and result in you having your vehicle towed and losing your license plate.
0: Okay.
1: Please have the power to seize your license plate if your vehicle is deemed unfit.
0: So that's the front windshield. Are you allowed
1: Correct.
0: To tint your rear window, side window? Can you tint any window?
1: Yeah, so the rear windows and the side rear windows can be tinted. The front windows are not allowed to be tinted anymore either, unless whatever comes from the manufacturer. But a couple of years ago, it came into law that you can't tint your front front passenger or front driver's side window.
0: Okay. And I mean, in case somebody's saying, you know, well, how big a deal is that? I certainly know what it's like when you're to be a pedestrian trying to see into somebody's car and having no idea what they're thinking or about to do. How often are we seeing that leading to collisions or accidents?
1: So if you're asking about pedestrians specifically, I don't have statistics on that for you. Obviously on the highways here on where we patrol in Ottawa, we do not have a lot of pedestrian versus vehicle collisions. That would happen more in the cities where you have traffic lights, et cetera, you know, stop signs, et cetera. But on the highways, I do not have specific statistics on how often that happens with a pedestrian.
0: I'm just wondering, or when it leads to dangerous situations, has there been an increase in collisions caused by that tinted window?
1: Again, I don't really have statistics for you to say that it's led to increasing collisions on the highway because of the tint, but all I can tell you is that it is illegal, and we will be enforcing the law when it comes to front windshield tinting.
0: So it's a $110 fine, and then as you mentioned, it could lead to losing the license for the car. Are you forced
1: Yes.
0: to remove the tinting if you're caught?
1: You can be, yes. It can certainly be removed right there at the side of the road. So it's best just not to do it.
0: Are the shops that do the window tinting, like if you're going into a place and saying, I want this done in Ontario, it's illegal to actually have a car like this. Is the person, the tinter, I don't know what the correct term is, but is the person who tints the windows also liable for this?
1: So I can't speak to the legal ramifications. That being said, any shop that does this should be aware that it's a possibility. If something were to happen, for instance, we talked about pedestrians being struck by a vehicle that had front windshield tinting, if the driver, through the investigation, was deemed not to be able to see through the windshield properly because of his tint, you never know with private lawsuits where that could lead to. So I would highly recommend that, the window tinting shops do not continue to tint front windshields.
0: Michael Fathy, thanks for your time today.
1: You're welcome. Thanks for having me.
0: That's Michael Fathy, constable with the Ottawa OPP. If you have thoughts on this and on tinting windows in particular, all in a day at cbc.ca.

music here from Tinariwen, who were supposed to perform tomorrow at the Bronson Center. That show has been postponed. It's not happening because of travel issues. If you have tickets, you can visit the Bronson Center website for more information.

0: Tanarawen, again, they were supposed to be at Bronson Center on Wednesday night, tomorrow night. But if you have tickets, don't go because the show is not happening because of some travel issues that they have experienced. So if you have tickets, go to the Bronson Center website for more information. That show has been postponed. You're listening to All in a Day here on CBC Radio 1, 91.5 in Ottawa Gatineau. Yesterday at Prime Minister Mark Carney's Investment Summit, Saskatchewan and Bell Canada announced that plan to expand a data center in the province, expand it to the tune of $50 billion. Saskatchewan Premier Scott Moe says these types of projects are needed to strengthen Canadian sovereignty. But there is also a lot of concern about their downsides. David Gerhard joins us this afternoon. He's a professor of computer science at University of Manitoba. Hi there.
1: Good afternoon.
0: Premier Scott Moe says, you know, Canada needs to build data centers for digital sovereignty. What do you make of that claim?
1: So digital sovereignty is the idea that we want to sort of become a little more independent than our from our digital partners as we have been in the past, right? Most of the digital services that we buy today, right? I buy, you know, my Office suite from Microsoft and my internet stuff from Google and my whatever from anybody else. Most of those companies live in the States. And as the relationship we have between Canada and the United States starts to maybe shift a little bit, there's maybe some incentive to try to have alternatives to some of those services here in Canada, or at least be more aware of the way that our data is stored and collected and used, and maybe have Canadian alternatives for those things. If we're going to do that, we need to have places where

0: digital services can live, and those are data centers.
1: Okay. But there are concerns here that come with the building and operating of data centers. What are some of the main ones?
0: So, yeah, data centers are massive, massive buildings full of computers. And because most of these new data centers are primarily artificial intelligence data centers, the computers are bigger and they generate more heat. And so you need a lot of electricity to run one of these things and a lot of cooling to cool these things because they generate so much heat. Now, in other jurisdictions, sometimes people will build these things and cool them just with evaporative water, just sprinkle water over the computers and it just evaporates. And that takes the heat away, using up the water, and that's maybe a really bad thing. The government of Canada, the federal government, announced a framework for data centers recently that says if you're going to build one of these things in Canada, you have to minimize the impact on the environment and the amount of use of water. And then what that means is that data centers built in Canada today typically use circulating cooling, right? They don't just evaporate the water, they reuse the water or the coolant or whatever, and so the impact on water is not as big. But there is still a massive impact because of the electricity that is needed to run these things.
1: So, yeah, I mean, that's a lot of environmental concerns and also financial for the residents where the power bills go up, right?
0: That's right. And that's the other part of the new framework, is it says that it can't have an impact on the basically on the way that people use power. And so these things in the past just plug into the grid and then use up all the electricity and our bills go up. Nowadays, there is this idea called bring your own power. So you have to, if you're going to build something like this, and the one proposed in Saskatchewan is like this, they will be building a natural gas power plant to drive some portion of the electrical requirements for this, which sounds good because it won't have an impact then on the citizens' power bills, but that takes away from the blessing of the clean power grid that we're always talking about, right? More natural gas power instead of more, you know, hydropower or solar power or whatever. It's the kind of trade-off that we're talking about in the resource consumption of these sites.
1: I was interested when I heard the argument that, you know, Canada's a better place to do this in because, you know, there's space here and it's colder. So it's, you know, it has less of an effect or it's more likely to be able to maintain them. At the same time, I think the fear is that, hey, empty space, let's build another data center. Hey, it's colder here, let's build another data center. Like, what is the concern of Canada being seen as prime real estate for these?
0: Yeah, this site in Saskatchewan is taking up 160 acres, which is just an enormous, enormous amount of space. And it's true that there's a lot of empty space here and that the colder climate means the cooling is less of a concern. And it's a reasonable question is do we want these things here at all? There's a lot of, you know, proposed good that comes of it. Again, we talked about digital sovereignty and the economic benefit. Bell is dumping, you know, billions and billions of dollars into the Canadian economy as a result of this stuff. But that's to build the box. Who puts their computers in the box depends on the deal that Bell makes with independent companies. And so it still could be an American company that puts their computers in that box, and then we're right back where we started. So it's a good question about whether this is the place to do this stuff and whether the economic benefit that we're getting is worth the environmental impact that we're hearing.
1: Okay, so what is in it for Bell Media to get into that game?
0: Bell has been looking at this for a few years now, recognizing that there, as more and more businesses are moving towards digital services, as artificial intelligence grows in scope and more companies are using AI within the context of their business processes, there's going to be more demand. And they want to be the ones to build out that demand, right? They see an economic benefit for them because once they build the box, they're going to be selling space in that box to companies, and that is that's a win for them, right? They're making deals with governments, they're making deals with public institutions, universities, so that those public institutions will be able to take to have time on the compute in these boxes. They want to be friends with everybody because they understand that this is sort of where the future is going to lie, and they want to be the primary provider of these kind of digital services, data infrastructure here in Canada.
1: How do you see this developing in Canada from here on in? Because I don't know what's the equivalent of another company like Bell that wants to do this as well here, but are there enough

0: employers who are looking to start this up?
1: It's a really good question because, you know, Bell is proposing an enormous amount of capacity for this. There are other, you know, major telcos or other large corporations who may be interested in this. I mean, to me, the future of this conversation is where does the public get involved? Because anytime there's a conversation around data centers, the public's response is maybe we don't want this very much, right? There's protests around this stuff. It's not the kind of thing you expect to say when there's like an industrial project proposed and then there are protests about that, right? People are more tuned into this idea and they have bigger concerns about this, not just because of the economic impact and the environmental impact, but the broader anxiety of what is AI anyway and what is it going to do to us as it gets more and more ingrained into everything that we're doing today. So that's the kind of conversation I think people aren't having yet is, you know, where does this all take us 5-10 years down the road?
0: David Gerhardt, thanks very much for being with us today.
1: You're very welcome.
0: That's David Gerhardt, professor of computer science at the University of Manitoba. If you have thoughts on this, all in a day at cbc.ca.

0: weekend, taking a look at the roads.
1: It's true, Alan. Well, you know, it's quite heavy on the eastbound 417 from Nicholas all the way out to the split. Slow there at the split as well. And then along the 174 all the way out to Montreal Road. Ah, so if you're going to Orleans from downtown, yeah, that's you. Westbound 417, heavy from just after the Museum of Nature, so around the Catherine and Metcalf exit, and that's heavy all the way up to Woodruff. Earlier collision there as well, a new one on the westbound 417, about halfway between Maitland and Woodruff, so just like a prize waiting for you at the end. Eastbound 417, busy from about halfway between Woodruff and Maitland. It gets busy and stays that way all the way into about Rochester. It lets up briefly just to mess with you, and then it gets busy again, you know, as you're approaching Bronson, stays heavy right into about, you know, almost to Nicholas, I guess. And then heavy again after that from the Rideau River all the way out to the 174 split. Eastbound Innes is quite nasty in the industrial parks, going between Saint-Laurent and the 417. That looks a little ugly there. Westbound Heron Baseline is really slow. From the Airport Parkway, like Bronson, all the way out to Merivale. Yuck. Heavy eastbound as well on Baseline approaching Fisher. Busy both directions on Heron in Vincent Massey Park, like right over the park. Southbound Sussex, southbound Colonel By. My, oh my, it's backed up like beyond Carleton University right now. So it's really busy out there. Peak ugly. I'm back with more right after Cameron's newscast.
0: Thanks very much, Doug. You're listening to All in the Day. It is 4:30.
2: This is CBC News. Good afternoon. It's 16 degrees and lightly raining. I'm Cameron Mahler with the latest from the CBC Ottawa Newsroom. Lanark County OPP have deemed Friday's vehicle fire in Mississippi Mills a homicide. On Friday afternoon, OPP officers and the local fire department responded to a vehicle fire in a wooded area off Ramsey Concession 12. One individual was found deceased inside the vehicle. They've identified them as 37-year-old Colin Campbell of Mississippi Mills. Police say preliminary information suggests this was an isolated incident with no signs of a broader threat. Police continue to investigate and are actively monitoring the situation. Anyone with information is asked to contact police. It's been 2 years since a promising young football player was gunned down in Centertown. On the anniversary of his death, police are again appealing to the public for help in bringing justice to his family. Guy Kenville has more.
3: On this day 2 years ago, Quentin Dorsanville was leaving the Bronson Center after having watched a family member perform there. About a block away, under the cover of darkness, somebody shot Dorsanville and then fled. The young man was pronounced dead at the hospital.
4: We want to resolve this case. This was a 17-year-old innocent male gunned down tragically, senselessly here at this location.
3: Jeff Pilon is an Ottawa Police homicide detective. He's still investigating Dorsanville's death, one of five unsolved homicides from the year 2024, which was a busy year for Pilon's unit. When it comes to Dorsanville's case,
4: we know that there are people that have not spoken to us that know what happened. We're certain of that. We know that there are people that have talked to us that might not have been totally forthcoming. We need people to come forward to help us solve this tragedy.
3: Police have said they don't believe Dorsanville was targeted.
4: In fact, we do know that he didn't even want to be here that evening. He came, but he didn't want to be here.
3: CBC interviewed Dorsanville's grieving mother,

0: Lordi Exontus in the days after his death.
1: I go to the hospital and then they tell me Quinton is dead. I have to go back home without him. Every day I wake up, I don't see him nowhere in the house.
0: Reached over the phone yesterday, Exontus said the family is still seeking justice for what was done to her son. Guy Kenville, CBC News, Ottawa.
2: The Ontario English Catholic Teachers Association says it will hold a strike vote in November. The announcement comes as contract talks have yet to move past initial stages. The union's message to members says it will be holding a strike vote information meetings ahead of the November 12th and 13th vote. Talks with major education unions are largely stalled as the Ontario Labour Relations Board is looking at the issue of which topics should be bargained centrally between the unions and the province and which should be between local unions and school boards. A gay performance artist is suing Meta for almost $400,000 in damages for shutting down his Instagram and Facebook accounts. The Romanian-born Canadian says he lost more than 80,000 followers when Meta suddenly disabled his Instagram account in 2019. It shut down his Facebook account a year later. Jasmine Sepetys has more on the lawsuit.
3: Konstantin Tikhomik said he paid Meta $40,000 to boost his content, which promoted gay-positive themes of identity and self-expression. Without warning, he says Meta removed his pictures and videos that helped him get work.
4: Our voices matter. My content was not pornographic or anything like this. My content was absolutely okay.
3: The Meta lawyer told the judge six users reported pornography on Tikhomik's Instagram account in a single day before it was disabled, and that Meta has policies to protect LGBTQ2+ speech and did not discriminate. Tikhomik's Instagram account was reactivated 3 years later, but his content was wiped. There was a 19-plus age restriction. His lawyer, Ryder Gilliland, says Tikhomik's Facebook account was shut down in February 2020.
5: It was disabled without any reason ever given. My clients aren't bringing this to get rich. It's because of the principle. They feel aggrieved.
3: Gilliland said his client tried to get answers but was ignored. Meta told the court Tikhomik's Facebook account failed to make ad payments and that his ad accounts were connected to someone identified as a fake user. Jasmine Sepetys, CBC News, Toronto.
2: Also in Toronto, more than 1,000 people gathered last night outside the Art Gallery of Ontario. They were protesting against Canada's first ever investment summit hosted by Prime Minister Mark Carney. And it's meant to attract $1 trillion from investors over the next 5 years. But some are concerned about what is being placed on the bargaining table. Amir Yelnizen is an economist and Atkinson Fellow on the future of workers. She says not all investment is great.
6: Here we have an opportunity to build, not buy, Canada. But as the Prime Minister loves to say, if you're not at the table, you're on the menu. And we don't really have a view about investment that comes from the public purse that is there to stand on guard for the services that we absolutely rely on, whether that's healthcare, education, or community-based essential services.
2: The investment summit wraps up today. A big payday for a star Senators player. The NHL's Ottawa team signed one of its top forwards today, topping off a busy offseason ahead of the 2026-27 season. CBC's David Fraser with more.
7: Ottawa Senators forward Drake Batherson staying in the nation's capital after signing an 8-year, $86 million extension.
8: You know, my mind just kept coming back. You know, I want to get a deal done in Ottawa and play here for, you know, as long as I can.
7: In each of his 7 seasons in Ottawa, the winger has increased his point total, putting up 33 goals and 38 assists last year.
8: My mindset's always been trying to get better and never be satisfied, and ultimately I think that's, you know, been my best thing I've been good at.
7: The re-signing marks the latest offseason move for the Sens. Former captain Brady Tkachuk sent to Florida. Young forward William Eklund joining Ottawa, a team looking to make a third consecutive playoff run.
8: We've built here over the last couple of years. All of us are just going to increasingly, you know, get better.
7: With Batherson now signed, the Senators roster looks mostly set for when training camp opens this week, and fans set for puck drop at the Canadian Tire Center when the season starts later this month. David Fraser, CBC News, Ottawa.
2: That's your CBC News this hour. Now it's over to Doug with a look at the traffic.
9: It's quite awful alongside the Rideau River heading down to Hunt Club Road. Prince of Wales is slow from

0: Well, from Meadowlands near Mooney's Bay all the way down to Hunt Club Road. It's heavy on Riverside Drive as well, southbound from just south of Walkley, south of Mooney's Bay, all the way down to Hunt Club Road. Quite heavy at times. Also busy on northbound Prince of Wales coming up to Hunt Club from Black Rapids. Hunt Club itself backed up westbound at Riverside, eastbound at Prince of Wales. Busy both directions on the Michael Shefflin Bridge between those two. Westbound Hunt Club backed up at Woodruff. Both Woodruff and Merivale are both quite backed up and slow headed down to Hunt Club Road. On the 417, you'll find it heavy westbound from Bronson all the way out to Woodruff with an earlier collision just after Maitland. That should be clear soon. Eastbound 417 is busy as you're approaching Maitland and then all the way into about Rochester. And again, busy from Nicholas on the eastbound 417 all the way out to the 174 split. The 174 busy out past Blair. Eastbound Innes is still slow in the industrial park between St. Laurent and the 417. It's too backed up there. Southbound Sussex heading towards King Edward, but the McDonald-Cartier Bridge is moving well. The Alexander a bit slow as you're arriving in Ottawa, so southbound. The Portage Bridge is slow, heavier, heading to Hull, but not too bad on Maisonneuve afterwards, so that should ease, because it's not too badly backed up approaching that bridge, the Portage. The Chaudière, however, next to it is kind of busy both directions, because of construction, and it's the Champlain Bridge that's just the nasty one this afternoon. It's, westbound Kitsap Mekan gets busy at the War Museum and is heavy at times all the way to the Champlain Bridge. Backed up eastbound coming through Westboro Beach all the way to the Champlain Bridge as well. Northbound Island Park, slow from Richmond Road. Westbound like Scott Street, heavy from like Parkdale all the way to Island Park. Richmond Road is also busy approaching Island Park. And then it's busy afterwards as well. Richmond Road is like busy all the way into Westboro, like right to Churchill there near the Lululemons. It's slow there. That's all those main drags in the West End, busy. Carling, pretty busy both directions as well, in and around Merivale, that whole area. Westbound Heron and Baseline, heavy from like the Airport Parkway, Bronson, all the way to Merivale. Slow eastbound as well from, this is unusual, just east, like Merivale all the way to Riverside. That's eastbound Baseline and Heron afterwards. So Heron and Baseline, both directions, really, really bad. Southbound Colonel By is heavy from Carleton University right down to Hogsback. So that looks pretty mean. The first little bit of the southbound 416 is also slow, just down into Bell's Corners, but not very far. So it's just getting going there, or getting stopped, as the case may be. Alan, I'm back with more in 20 minutes.
1: Thanks very much, Doug. Tonight, a low of 15. We've got winds coming from the south at 20 kilometers an hour. Becoming light early this evening. 60% chance of showers, I should be saying, this evening and after midnight. Wednesday, high of 25. Humidex 30, though. UV index 5 or moderate. Wednesday night, clear. Low of 11, and the winds coming from the northwest at 20 kilometers an hour, and then becoming light in the evening. Thursday, mix of sun and cloud, a high of 23 and a low of 12. And then Friday, sunny, high of 17 and a low of 7.

0: Chris Edwards joining us with today's business news now. Hi there, Chris.
1: Hello, Alan.
0: Starting with that big update out of the investment summit, Prime Minister Carney wanting to privatize some Canadian airports. How would that work?
2: Well, the Canadian government, which owns Canada's airports, would allow private investors to lease and operate the airports whilst retaining ownership of the land and assets. Today's announcement is only for four airports, Toronto Pearson, Montreal Trudeau, and then Calgary and Vancouver, which happen to be Canada's four largest airports. And private airports aren't uncommon around the world. London Heathrow, for example, is private. So we asked aviation consultant Adam Martin about what would change then for travelers. He provides planning services for the industry. And he said private airports have a much larger focus, of course, on revenue generation through things like shops and restaurants. So they might be more mall-like, but that doesn't necessarily mean they'll be more expensive overall for travelers.
3: Things like airport improvement fees and Nav Canada surcharges and things that are currently driving our tickets up, I don't think you're going to see a marked increase in those fees. I think you're really going to see a lot more commercialization of the existing facilities that are there. I mean, that's our opinion. Those other fees are very high compared to other countries and jurisdictions as is. You still want to entice people to fly, right? So by driving up the cost of the ticket, that doesn't necessarily do that.
2: The Prime Minister says the money raised from the sales would go towards other

0: other public infrastructure projects, including smaller airports. And speaking of other public infrastructure, today Carney also announced a quote, productivity mega deduction that allows businesses to write off the cost of investments in their first year, effectively a tax deduction. It's expected to cost the government $36 billion over 5 years.
1: All right. Now talking about the housing markets, we got new stats on August home sales today. What's happening there?
0: Home sales were down almost 7% in August compared to a year ago. This is from the Canadian Real Estate Association. And this is as new listings in August were up 3% month over month, ending three straight months of declining listings. The average national home price, meanwhile, is now about $670,000, almost exactly what it was a year ago. So I asked Clay Jarvis about what's driving this home sales decline. He's a financial expert at NerdWallet Canada. And he pointed towards several drivers, not the least of which is uncertainty around inflation and the trade war, making buyers unsure of how far their money is going to go in the future, pushing them to hold off major purchases. But another new variable is this new conversation around mortgage rates.
2: People really don't have a good sense of what they can afford. When they go to their lenders, especially in the last week or so, they're seeing their fixed rate options increase to a point that they might not be able to afford. You know, 3 or 4 months ago, maybe you could get a 5-year fixed for 3.9%, but now you're lucky to find one for 4.2. And that's going to shut the door on a lot of borrowers.
0: I'll note that there's a lot of variety across the country here, especially in terms of home prices. While the national average has barely moved, home prices in Alberta, Saskatchewan, and Quebec have increased. It was Ontario where prices dropped. They fell by just under 2% in August.
1: And lastly, Chris, one of the most well-known political slogans of the last decade. Now people are trying to trademark elbows up.
0: Yes, a dozen companies have applied to trademark the term. And in light of how common, of course, it's become and how closely tied it is to Canadian patriotism, you see it on T-shirts and pins and baseball caps. Businesses want a piece of that. Now, this has actually been happening for a while. When you look at the filings on the Canadian Trademark Office website, companies started making requests as far back as last March before the election. Now, the Trademark Office officially considers the phrase to be a patriotic symbol, not a brand name, so nobody will be allowed to own it. And the idea of trademarking a term like this sounds, dare I say, like something an American might do.
1: And the phones lit up. Chris Edwards, thanks so much.
0: Thanks, Alan.
1: That's Chris Edwards at the CBC Business Desk.

0: Huron all in a day. Well, last year, the federal government said it would reduce the size of the federal public service. The plan was to cut 16,000 positions over three fiscal years. Since then, we have seen occasional numbers that show how many cuts have been made and who's the most affected. But the Parliamentary Budget Office has now released a tool showing a bigger picture. It's a dashboard where people can see how the size of the federal public service is changing, the agencies and departments seeing the biggest cuts and those seeing the largest increase in employees. Annette Ryan is the Parliamentary Budget Officer of Canada, and she's in studio with me this afternoon. Hi there.
1: Hi, Ellen. Pleasure to be here.
0: Before the office actually released the tool, the Treasury Board Secretariat had been sharing updates on the number of cuts in the federal public service. Why did you want to create the tool?
1: Yeah. So in the first instance, we needed to dig in and improve our own data sources to be able to follow the money of how the government was going to achieve its very ambitious agenda to spend less, invest more across multiple domains. And as we dug into that information, we got data from based on payroll and so on that is much more informative, much more timely than what comes out once a year on the government websites. So as we made this data useful and usable for ourselves, then I took a stance of, you know what, let's take the extra step and make it accessible, easy to use for

0: parliamentarians, their offices, Canadians, media, so that when we do our reports, people can loop back in, dig in, and see what it means for them and issues that they're interested in.
1: Like, give me an example of the kind of detail we're sure. talking about. What kind of stuff can I zoom in on?
0: You can zoom in on how many employees there are in any given quarter for the overall Government of Canada, or you can dig in on a department of interest. So let's say you are a family member, work at Canada Revenue Agency. You could dig in on that and see, okay, well, what's been going on in terms of overall employment over the last 10 years, and especially since the government made its commitment in the last budget, as you mentioned, to decrease employment going forward. You can check how that's been playing out in terms of permanent employees versus students, terms, casuals. You can do that on a comparable basis to other departments and agencies. That's really the type of thing that you could do.
1: So what are you seeing then? I mean, if you're looking at the story that tool is mm-hmm. is telling us about how the public service has changed since 24, mm-hmm. what are we seeing?
0: Yeah, sure. So since 24, I would say that on balance, the government is on track to meet its employment reductions. And, you mentioned one of the metrics. We're targeted slightly different one, which is that they committed to reduce the size of federal employment by 40,000 employees. So basically, they're halfway there. And we can look and see, which departments and agencies contributed most to that. Happy to run through those. But we can also look at how that played out. So I think, we're 2 years in now. In year one, a lot of those employment declines were in terms, casual students, and so on. Mm. In the last year, a lot more of those employment decreases have been in terms of full-time employment. Probably 90% of the reductions in the last year were to more permanent employees. That said, in terms of the proportion of people affected, permanent employees were decreased overall by about 2.5%, whereas term employees, more like 20%. Students down by 32%, casual employees down by 48%. Yeah. So, I think there's a lot of attention to what's happened to people in the system. There's different stories to tell as well about who's outside the system and maybe not getting in the way that they used to in the past.
1: Does it show how long the employees had been there, for instance? Like for the people who have departed the system by whatever means, does it indicate how long they had been part of the system?
0: That is not something we track in the tracker, but it is a good example of the type of questions that we receive all the time when we produce a report, right? So we'll put something in public domain and we'll try and focus on the most interesting pieces. But then, what we want to do is really spur debate around a question. And so, to that extent, we're starting to, really complement our reports by releasing the data to the extent that we can going mm-hmm. forward. So this is one piece of the puzzle.
1: Yeah.
0: You're interested to pull on a different piece moving forward. I want to make more and more of these trackers and data tools available for just that reason.
1: So what are we learning then about the departments and agencies hardest hit or where most people have been reduced?
0: Sure. So I would say that, it's maybe no surprise that the largest reductions are being seen in the largest departments and agencies. CRA has led the pack in the last 2 years in terms of employment reductions. They have decreased their overall contingent by about 7,800 employees. I think one thing that the tool lets us do is dig in on that a little bit more to say, okay, well, what's that meant for permanent or, others? CRA reduced the number of students very markedly. They used to take on about 1,000 students a year. That's down to 100 now, right? So that's the type of thing that we don't necessarily have time to dig into in an overall

0: overall report. But, you know, once you start teasing it out and playing with it and, you know, depending on what your interest is, it's the type of thing that you can get to.
1: How do you measure or how does the tool contribute to a better understanding of whether or not the government made efficient decisions or smart decisions when it comes to who was cut from where?
0: Yeah. So that's the ultimate question, right? You know, you don't want to just follow the money for the sake of follow the money, but, you know, you want the sound of that other hand clapping, right? Of what does it mean for taxpayers in terms of are they getting value for money? Like I said, this is one piece of the puzzle, and I think, you know, we need to build to that. But I think it's an important piece of the puzzle for transparency, right? You know, numbers aren't going to tell you the whole story in any given time. So to the extent that, you know, we or other people can be following metrics of things like, you know, timeliness of service at CRA or to get a passport or wait times at Parks Canada this summer. Right. So if somebody has an experience or a question or is following these different metrics, you know, this is now there to let them, you know, build a story about, well, what might be going on that contributes to my experience.
1: But also, I mean, frequently the narrative that you hear is, wow, I wonder how many managers got cut versus people at the ground level. I wonder how many, if could they have cut one person who was making twice the amount of, I mean, I'm not sure that there are people making twice the amount, but the, you know what I mean, where the, sure, the math could have been done to cut someone higher up on the chain versus the people at the service level. Is it able to, are we able to figure that out using this?
0: So I will say we won't get that from this tool. However, that's the type of thing that we can help piece back together with what's already available. Yeah. And let's give government credit that there is already a lot of information available through, you know, them trying to make more and more available to the public. I think sometimes the issue is how can you make the information tell its stories? And so we want to play in that middle ground a little bit more. Mm-hmm. So we want to do our work for parliamentarians, analyze budgets about how finances are shaping up. You know, are we getting the overall spending reductions that go along with these employment reductions? You know, how does that help parliamentarians look at spending proposals of the government? And then through time, I do plan to bring forward a more structured way that's like what you see today in terms of being able to follow past budget promises, marry that up with tools like this on employment, and then, you know, metrics of what you got for it. If you want to dig in on, you know, how many managers, how many executives, how did that play with ERI, and then, gosh, are they back to the same level before? You know, I think a tool like this can fill in some of that. But wait, you know, they seem to be back to where they were in 2024. And so I see it as part of a conversation and not, you know, the answer to everything.
1: And if people want to check it out for themselves, what do they do?
0: They should go to the PBO website, and it's displayed prominently there. We did spend a little bit of time to make it easy to use. There's nice graphical displays, lots of slide across, drop down, and so on. And, you know, if you've got those super users that want to get at the data, we've got a plan for that too.
1: Annette Ryan, thanks so much for being here.
0: My pleasure.
1: It's Annette Ryan, Parliamentary Budget Officer of Canada. If you have thoughts on this, all in a day at cbc.ca.

0: Esther Rose here, a track called Only Loving You. Esther's going to be at the Broom Factory tomorrow night. And Doug Hempstead, take a look at the roads.
1: It's heavy still on the westbound 417, Alan, from just west of the Museum of Nature, so just west of Carling, all the way up to Woodruff. Beyond that, the westbound 417 is fine. Heavy eastbound on the 417 from just before Maitland all the way into Rochester, then again from Little Italy through Bronson, then right into Nicholas, and then again from just before St. Laurent to and through the 174 split and along the 174 out past Blair. It's busy still on westbound Heron and Baseline from Vincent Massey Park or Riverside Drive all the way to Merivale. Backed up a southbound on Prince of Wales and Riverside going down the Hunt Club. I'm back in five.
0: Thanks very much, Doug. 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I'm Alan Neal.
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7: I'm Salima Shivji. Canada's biggest airports opening up to private investment and what's being dubbed a productivity mega deduction, a big tax incentive to lure more foreign investors. What Mark Carney's latest announcements mean for the economy, coming up on Your World Tonight at 6, 6:30 in Newfoundland.
8: From CBC News, The World This Hour, I'm Stephanie Skanderas. The federal government is seeking private investment into operations at Canada's four largest airports. That's Toronto, Vancouver, Montreal, and Calgary. Prime Minister Mark Carney says airports themselves will not be sold off.
9: The process, not of privatizing the airports, but moving towards an arrangement where private operators come in to manage the airports for a period of decades. The underlying assets, the underlying airport retained by the government.
8: Carney promises his government will reinvest tens of billions of dollars it receives in new infrastructure projects. They include regional airports, local transportation, and a sovereign internet network. Ottawa has announced major investors will be able to write off most new capital investment. The Prime Minister pitched the so-called mega deduction on day two of the first ever Canada Investment Summit. The new measures and incentives are meant to attract a variety of investors. Hundreds of them are gathered in Toronto for the event. Peter Armstrong is also there with more.
10: Standing in the foyer of the conference area, the hotel where the summit is taking place, and behind me, some of the biggest names in global investing are holding a panel. Here in the hallways, the politicians and business leaders are coming and going and talking to one another. Upstairs on a different floor, they're meeting in those formal sessions aimed at matching those investors with the businesses and the projects that have come out in this deal book, those 167 projects in eight broad categories. In his opening remarks today, Prime Minister Mark Carney really laid out the basic case for Canada.
9: So a country like Canada that has many assets, we have to look at where we stand and who our partners are. So the core of this, yes, there's an economic component, but it is about greater sovereignty, having partnerships.
10: And as those partnerships form, we're out here trying to get a sense of what specifically will emerge from this summit and what agreements have been made. Peter Armstrong, CBC News, Toronto.
8: A Calgary man has been arrested and charged with uttering threats against the Prime Minister.

there. I'm Alan Neal, and this is All in a Day. A debate tonight at Carleton University is bringing together at least three of Ottawa's four mayoral candidates. We'll hear about the issues students might want to focus on when we talk to the event's teenage moderator. First, though, the fight between the City of Ottawa and the Ethiopian Embassy over whether to give a former ambassador's residence a heritage designation. CBC's Jody Applewhite tells us how it's playing out at City Hall today. And after 5:30, the Ottawa Senators are committing to Drake Batherson. Veteran forward is committing to Ottawa. We're going to hear from Drake coming up. Also, we hear about a new local musical with a strong woman at its center. I am a wise woman. I am beautiful. We'll hear about the show gearing up to go on at the Gladstone Theatre entitled New Life. It's all coming up on All.

0: 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And you can hear us on the CBC News and CBC Listen apps. Cameron Mahler joining us from the CBC Ottawa News Desk.
1: It's been 2 years since a promising young football player was gunned down in Centretown. On the anniversary of his death, police are once again asking the public to come forward with information. CBC's Guy Kenville will have more on that. In other news, Lanark County OPP have deemed a vehicle fire a homicide. Officers and the local fire department responded to the fire in a wooded area off Ramsey Concession 12 in Mississippi Mills on Friday and found a body inside. There's a new plan to redevelop an abandoned training campus on Heron Road, the first site chosen in Ottawa by the federal agency Build Canada Homes. But residents are concerned about how the changes might affect heritage elements. CBC's Jody Applewaith will bring us that story. Ottawa mayoral candidate Jeff Leeper has unveiled his municipal tax policy today. If elected, he would impose a 1% infrastructure levy, which he says would help the city keep up with a backlog of repairs on aging city assets. And the Ottawa Titans Conference Final Series gets underway tonight in New York. Games 1 and 2 will be played in the state, with Game 3 being played at Ottawa Stadium on Friday. The winner of the best of 5 series moves on to the Frontier League Final. I'll have those stories and more when I'm back at 4:30.
0: 5:30.
1: Unless
0: you've got the time machine that I don't know about.

0: Which would be helpful. I mean, if we can go back and redo the last hour.
1: The overtime machine.
0: Yeah, I know. The over. That's right. He's trying to stretch out this shift. Just go as far as he can. Thanks very much, Cameron.
2: Thank you.
0: Doug Hempstead in, taking a look at the roads and the weather.
1: Mm-hmm. Well,

0: down to 15 with a 40% chance of showers in Cornwall. They had frost last night, got down to 1 last night. So Belleville and Trenton, 20 degrees, mostly cloudy, going down to 17 with a 30% chance of showers. But no change there all afternoon. Only it and Maniwaki are in that same descriptor. Maniwaki, 14. The overnight low is also 14 with a 40% chance of showers. Pembroke and Petawawa has not changed too much, though it was there was a light rain shower there when we started the show 2 hours ago, but it's cloudy there now. 15 degrees going down to 14 with a 30% chance of showers tonight in the upper Ottawa Valley. Westbound 417 gets pretty busy there downtown around Bronson. And then heavy all the way out to but Woodruff. Earlier collision there, approaching Woodruff. Slowest around Carling. In fact, both directions. Pretty meaty there at the moment. Eastbound 417 busy going through Maitland and then all the way into about Rochester. And then again, from just east of Nicholas, all the way to the 174 split. So it's a little easier to describe, but not necessarily any easier to navigate. So eastbound 174, busy as far as Blair. Briefly busy around Montreal Road as well. Eastbound Innes is heavy in the industrial park. So going between Saint-Laurent and the 417. It's a little bit clunky still on westbound Heron and Baseline. It's been really bad there this afternoon. It was absolutely terrible before, but still pretty heavy from like Riverside Drive all the way to Merivale on westbound Heron and Baseline. Eastbound Baseline backed up at Fisher. And again, it's slow kind of both directions on Heron in Vincent Massey Park. So like just right above the park. Southbound Colonel By underneath that slow too. Southbound coming down to Hogsback. Prince of Wales, heavy both directions south of Meadowlands, like near Mooney's Bay. Once you get like south of down to, as you're approaching Fisher, it starts to improve where it's just busy southbound, but it is busy southbound all the way down to Hunt Club. But yeah, that part closer to Mooney's Bay is slow both directions on Prince of Wales. It's not pleasant. Southbound Riverside, heavy from Mooney's Bay right down to Hunt Club as well. Westbound Hunt Club backed up at Riverside, backed up eastbound at Hunt Club at Prince of Wales. A little bit slow westbound approaching Woodruff. The bridges between Ottawa and Gatineau, it's still quite bad on the Champlain Bridge going over to Gatineau. Chaudière Bridge as well. The Alexander Bridge is busy, but it's busy headed towards Ottawa, so headed towards the National Gallery in Lower Town, slow, so southbound. There's a collision on King Edward northbound, just north of St. Patrick. But that's not holding up any traffic, really. It is slow northbound, but only as far as, like, you know, Murray. So I don't think it's the collision causing that slowdown. I think it's just King Edward causing that slowdown. There's a collision as well on Maisonneuve northbound, right in front of the McDonald's there. So as you're approaching Boulevard des Elementaires, so that's a bit slow there. Busy in the roundabouts, mostly westbound. There was an earlier collision there just as you're going through like the 50, the area near the 50. So that's problematic. Collision on northbound Island Park Drive, just north of Richmond Road. North of Scott Street, rather. So it's pretty slow still, northbound Island Park from Byron right to the Champlain Bridge. The bridge is also busy from Bait Island right over. The Kitsibimekan backed up from Lemieux Island through Parkdale all the way to the bridge and slow eastbound on the Kitsibimekan from, boom, well beyond Westboro Beach all the way to the bridge. So it's still busy. I'm back with more Alan in about 20 minutes.
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0: 511 here on All in a Day. Well, in and around Island Park Drive in Ottawa's West End are many impressive homes with distinct characteristics, some homes over 100 years old. One property in particular was the focus of a dispute at City Hall today. A City of Ottawa committee wants to give 575 Island Park Crescent a heritage designation. The building's owner is fighting that. The owner is the Ethiopian Embassy. CBC reporter Jody Athpolwaith is here with more. Hi, Jody.
1: Hi, Alan.
0: So where exactly is this house? Take me to where we're talking about.
1: The house is just off Island Park Drive near the 417 on a residential street called Island Park Crescent. It sits on the corner of the intersection at Geneva Street, and it's a red brick building, two stories in height, described as Georgian Revival in style. And it's been there since 1927 when it was built.
0: Okay, why is it being considered then for heritage designation?
1: Well, it was one of the original homes on what was once known as the Island Park driveway, and the city says, like other houses on the street, it holds important historical significance. And that's not to mention its architectural feature, as I mentioned, the Georgian Revival there, which the city says has strong design value.
0: Okay. Why would the government of Ethiopia then be against this?
1: Well, the Ethiopian government has owned the property since 1993 when the residents began to function as its ambassador's residence. But the government says it's fallen into disrepair and that after many years spent vacant, it would be too expensive to fix. Also,

0: so many years without maintenance as well. So since 2024, the city's been in talks with the Ethiopian embassy about options for the house. But earlier this year, the embassy filed an application to demolish it. And that's the whole reason the city decided to formally seek heritage protection for the house. A heritage designation would mean any alterations to the property would require city approval, making it harder to alter those special features or tear it down. So city staff filed a notice of intention to designate the property as heritage in June, but Leslie Collins, the city's program manager of heritage planning, says the embassy responded by filing an objection.
1: The property owner has indicated to the city that they wish to replace the building and that they don't see renovation as a feasible option. And it's the city's perspective or staff's perspective, based on the engineering expertise that we've received, that many of the issues are more cosmetic and aesthetic in nature rather than structural.
0: Some of the cosmetic issues that Collins mentioned were things like water damage and the need for repairs to the roof and interior finishes. And these are problems that were identified in an independent engineering review that the city commissioned. But the city does want to work on the embassy to fix those things rather than tearing the house down.
2: Okay. But does the embassy recognize the property's historical significance, though?
0: Yeah, it doesn't dispute the historical significance nor the architectural value of the building, but it doesn't think that a heritage designation makes sense because of the building's condition. So the embassy's position is that the extent of the repairs and investment that would be needed to fix the building would make it hard to even retain its defining attributes practically and financially.
2: Okay, so today at City Hall, what happened?
0: The city's Built Heritage Committee met this morning and it unanimously passed a recommendation to council suggesting it continue to seek the heritage designation for the residents despite the Ethiopian embassy's objection. So Councillor Rawson King is the committee's chair and I spoke to him earlier today.
3: If there is the potential for remediation, it's important that those foreign missions undertake that work. They're in a prestigious area of the city, a very culturally distinct area of the city. And there should be that understanding if properties are acquired by foreign missions that there's an expectation of maintaining those properties, not just coming in and ripping them down, especially when engineering. Engineering reports really indicate that work can be undertaken around rehabilitation.
0: And I'll note, Alan, that no representatives from the Ethiopian embassy spoke at the meeting today. CBC reached out to them for comment, but we did not hear back.
2: Okay, so what's next then?
0: So since the Ethiopian embassy filed an objection in response to the city's notice of designation, council has a 90-day window to consider it, at which point it'll have two options. That's to proceed with the designation or withdraw. And council will vote on the recommendation from the committee when it next meets on September 23rd.
2: All right. We'll watch and see what happens next. Jody, thanks very much.
0: Thank you.
2: That's Jody Applewaith, CBC reporter. If you have thoughts on the story, all in a day at cbc.ca.

0: It is 5:17 here on All in a Day. Ottawa's mayoral hopefuls have been invited to sit down for a debate tonight at Carleton University. Their audience, students, who want to know how each candidate's platform looks out for the needs of young people. And moderating the conversation, a grade 11 student from Lisgar, who's already a seasoned politics wonk.
1: According to Elections Canada, there's been a general trend of fewer young people voting in elections. Their research has found two broad categories of barriers to voting for young people: motivation and access.

0: Education plays an important role in preparing future voters.
1: And that education piece is where Hugh Hetherington comes in. They're the host of a new weekly podcast through CKCU FM aimed at sparking young people's interest, awareness of the issues in the lead up to the municipal election at the end of October. But before Hugh heads over to Carleton to moderate that student mayoral debate, they're with me now in studio. Hi there.
2: Hi.
1: Feeling ready?
2: Feeling good?
1: Yeah.
2: Yeah.
1: Ready to like take on all of the politicians?
2: Maybe so. Maybe so. We'll see.
1: How do you go about that education piece in the podcast, getting people engaged in the municipal election?
2: Yeah, yeah. So I feel like myself and my peers, we definitely have an understanding of how important politics is, and but maybe the resources that are available to us aren't as accessible, aren't things that we can really engage with as youth. And maybe they don't really represent us because they don't consider us. Maybe we're not a voting age. So the education piece, it's about creating something that can be a resource for youth, specifically for youth, so that they can be engaged, so that they can say, hey, yeah, like, I want to be engaged, and this is how I can do it.
1: Give me an example of the kind of thing you're talking about, where the resources that are out there don't feel meant for young people.
2: Yeah, I mean, when you find, you know, for example, I mean, people my age, they're often still just getting into politics. And often the lists that you provided on candidates is maybe just a list. There's no context. Maybe the media that we consume doesn't really make as much sense. Or maybe really the issues that we encounter in our daily lives, mainly transit to school, aren't covered, so we can't connect to these conversations.
1: I mean, it's an interesting example with transit. Like, do you find when you're talking to young people that they make the connection between an election and the state of transit right now? Because I know certainly sometimes when you're out doing streeters, when you're talking to people on the street, reaction from a lot of people is, "Oh, I don't know anything about municipal issues. I don't know what it's about." When you start to break it down to like, this is what could affect how you get around by bus, it makes a difference. Is there that lack of connection sometimes?
2: I mean, there might be. I think that fundamentally, we are not really taught very well how significant municipal politics is. We're not really taught how our transit works in Ottawa, you know, how there's, you know, an advisory board, how it's governed, how the city affects it. So even though people understand, especially my age, they understand, you know, the troubles of transit.
1: Sure.
2: They don't make the connection because we're not really taught how important municipal politics is. We don't understand, we're not taught how behind the scenes, who's making the decisions about transit and what other ideas might, how other ideas might affect it.
1: I mean, I remember being in university and when they would have these large presentations in the sort of common areas where they would be trying to encourage first year, second year university students to be voting. And mm-hmm. this, and again, there was all then many, many years ago, this gap between, oh, that's not for me. I wouldn't have anything to say. This wouldn't affect mm-hmm. me at all. How do you engage young people in a way that they're not just going to walk by what you're trying to tell them?
2: Well, I think that, you know, people definitely want to be engaged like that. But when we talk to them, we have to talk to them in a way that is tailored to them. We have to, you know, take a step back and then reevaluate these issues from a youth perspective. Like I said earlier, the way that the conversations that we have often don't include youth. There are lots of sort of faucets of the issues that we all experience that are very specific to youth. For example, a lot of university students really rely on late night service on transit, which is something that not all of us require, and so we don't all pay attention to it. So when we're talking to them, we have to actually give them the answers that they think of. Maybe even if they don't have the questions, we have to, you know, say, this is how it works. This is why, you know, this is happening. And here is why it could affect you in your life.
1: So transit is one. Are there other examples of issues that you're finding youth can relate to or students can relate to? I mean, every student is different. Every youth, young person is different as well. But are there issues that you're finding people connect to that are important at the municipal level that you're trying to highlight?
2: I think transparency. I think that, you know, people who my age who

0: try to get engaged with politics, get engaged with City Hall, find that they can't really like figure out what's actually going on at those meetings. Mm. So a big issue would be transparency, because that's sort of, in a way, that's like, you know, the gateway to understanding all of these issues and to advocating for all these issues. So transparency really is a fundamental one. You know, our city council minutes aren't really readable. They're not really accessible. You don't really understand when they're talking, what they're going to talk about, what the committees are. And you have decisions being made, perhaps, that aren't communicated well with the government. There isn't, you know, an exposure to people of what's going on at City Hall. And so for the people that, for youth like me who try to make that plunge into the politics, they don't know where to go. They don't know where to look. That's one of the biggest problems for them, because it's the number one problem that they encounter when they try to get involved.
1: Using the minutes as an example, or anything else, what you say, readable, like the idea of what what would make it more transparent? What would make the nitty-gritty of how municipal politics works, what would make it more accessible?
0: I think that digital media would make it a lot more accessible. You know, you can go to a website. All of us go to a website when we try to find our information. And right now on the city website, it's kind of just like a long PDF of mumbo jumbo that maybe we can understand. Maybe even, you know, an adult can understand, because it has full of jargon that, you know, it just doesn't make sense to the average person.
1: I think if you would ask a lot of adults right now, they would have a hard time following some of what's up there.
0: Yeah, absolutely. So number one would probably be the website. You know, when you want to have a calendar maybe that says, here's when our meetings are, and you might want to be able to click on a meeting and see a very readable list of, here are all the things we debated. Here are all the motions we passed. What does it actually mean? Maybe an abstract, a summary for each of the motions, and then a very simple view of who voted for and who voted against. And then we need to understand a very simple UI for a user interface for how we see the different committees that exist. It's about reading it. It's about digesting the information. And right now, they're not doing a very good job at that.
1: So tonight, you've got four, I know all four mayoral candidates were invited to participate. Neil Saravanamutu and Jeff Leeper and Alex Lawson have confirmed. If incumbent Mayor Mark Sutcliffe isn't there tonight, how does that change what the debate looks like this evening?
0: Well, it doesn't change our questioning. It doesn't change our audience. It doesn't change the content of the debate in any way. But it does change it in the way that we don't have a voice from the incumbent mayor for why he wants to be reelected. It is, in a way, an absence of the current agenda in the debate. Hmm. It can simply become a debate of ideas, which is amazing and great. But then we lack, you know, a representation from our actual government that is actually in office right now. And so while the topics are going to be the same, the questions are going to be the same, you will visibly see that there is no one at that seat. And in a way that's disconcerting, and in a way that sends a message of its own.
1: Are you feeling ready for this moderating? Because I mean, that's a huge job to be keeping even three of those mayoral candidates on track and keeping it moving and keeping them checking all the information that they present.
0: Yeah, I mean, I feel ready in a way, I do, but I also have my two co-moderators who are, you know, experts in different fields. Ale, for example, is an expert in housing and zoning and transit, so he'll be able to catch those errors very, very quickly. I don't expect a very, you know, combative debate, but if we do, we have a very skilled staff there with me. And we'll be able to catch those.
1: The questions that are going to be presented, then I mean, obviously, I'm assuming you are going to be posing questions, but are there also people from the audience? Like if there are students there who suddenly get inspired and charged up by Hugh and they're like, I too want to ask questions. Are they taking questions?
0: Yeah, we are. So once you get into the debate hall, there'll be QR codes, I believe, and then you'll be able to submit a form with your questions. And then one of our moderators is actively parsing them, figuring out how we can embed them into our questions so as to flow naturally. So, you know, our questions don't cover all the things that maybe the audience wants to hear. So we really appreciate that that guidance, and we'll be able to stick those in here and there.
1: Hugh, I'm really looking forward to seeing what is going to come of this and what happens next with you as well. Hugh Hetherington, thanks so much.

0: much for being here.
1: Yeah, thank you.
0: That's Hugh Hetherington, grade 11 student at Lisgar, student trustee with the Ottawa-Carleton District School Board, and host of CKCU's Ottawa Election 26 podcast. If you're searching for it, Election ELXN. New episodes are going to be released weekly on multiple platforms leading up to the municipal election day on October 26th. The next one drops this coming Monday, ckcufm.com. But tonight, Hugh is moderating the mayoral candidates debate at Carleton University Minto Center. As mentioned, candidates Jeff Leeper and Neil Saravanamutu and Alex Lawson will be participating. Incumbent Mayor Mark Sutcliffe has not yet confirmed that he would be part of the mayoral candidates debate at Carleton. The debate is happening at 8, and you can visit ckcufm.com for more information. Doug Hempstead back in, taking a look at the roads.
2: Well, it's pretty rotten approaching the Champlain Bridge. Crossing that bridge as well, Northbound Island Park Drive. Slow from Richmond Road right to the Champlain Bridge. Backed up both directions on the Kitchissippi-Mekan, converging on the Champlain Bridge. Slow westbound from Parkdale, slow eastbound from Westboro Beach. The Champlain Bridge, heavy going over to Aylmer, Western Hull. It's kind of the worst of the bridges. The Chaudière Bridge, a little bit busy arriving in Hull, and the Alexandra's a bit busy as you're arriving in Lower Town, but otherwise, they're okay. Westbound 417 is still busy, but not for as long. It gets heavy there, just to sort of a like western center town, west of Bronson, and heavy all the way out to about Woodruff. Heavy eastbound on the 417 from Maitland into just the side of Island Park Drive. So that's a great improvement. It is still busy though in the east of downtown on the eastbound 417 from the Vanier Parkway right to the split. In fact, maybe a little bit beyond it. The eastbound 174 is busy just past Blair, from the split out past Blair, because of a collision that happened there. So that's sort of holding up traffic. We'll see what happens once the collision clears, if it gets busy further or not. Hunt Club Road backed up westbound at Riverside, like really, really, really backed up, like the whole length of the golf course backed up. Also, slow eastbound on Hunt Club Road approaching Prince of Wales, so coming from like the Costco. Both southbound Prince of Wales and southbound Riverside are awfully backed up heading down to Hunt Club. In the case of Prince of Wales, it's backed up from Meadowlands. In the case of Riverside, from Walkley. And then both those all the way down to Hunt Club Road. So that's nasty. Also rather busy on southbound Greenbank at the moment. There's a collision just north of, just south of Baseline. It's busy all the way down. Woodruff. It's a collision just south of Algonquin College, and it's slow all the way down to Hunt Club. I'm back again right after the news.
0: Thanks very much, Doug. You're listening to All in a Day. It is 5:30.
3: This is CBC News. Good evening. It's 17 degrees and overcast. I'm Cameron Mahler with the latest from the CBC Ottawa newsroom. It's been 2 years since a promising young football player was gunned down in Centertown. On the anniversary of his death, police are again appealing to the public for help in bringing justice to his family. Guy Kenville has more.
4: On this day 2 years ago, Quentin Dorsanville was leaving the Bronson Center after having watched a family member perform there. About a block away, under the cover of darkness, somebody shot Dorsanville and then fled. The young man was pronounced dead at the hospital.
5: We want to resolve this case. This was a 17-year-old innocent male gunned down tragically, senselessly here at this location.
4: Jeff Pilon is an Ottawa Police homicide detective. He's still investigating Dorsanville's death, one of five unsolved homicides from the year 2024, which was a busy year for Pilon's unit. When it comes to Dorsanville's case,
5: we know that there are people that have not spoken to us that know what happened. We're certain of that. We know that there are people that have talked to us that might not have been totally forthcoming. We need people to come forward to help us solve this tragedy.
4: Police have said they don't believe Dorsanville was targeted.
5: In fact, we do know that he didn't even want to be here that evening. He came, but he didn't want to be here.
4: CBC interviewed Dorsanville's grieving mother, Lourdi Exontus, in the days after his death.
6: I go to the hospital and then they tell me Quentin is dead. I have to go back home without him. Every day I wake up, I don't see him nowhere in the house.
4: Reached over the phone yesterday, Exontus said the family is still seeking justice for what was done to her son. Guy Kenville, CBC News, Ottawa.
3: Lanark County OPP have deemed Friday's vehicle fire in Mississippi Mills a homicide. On Friday afternoon, OPP officers and local fire department responded to a vehicle fire in a wooded area off Ramsey Concession 12. Police say 37-year-old Colin Campbell of Mississippi Mills was found dead inside. Police say preliminary information suggests this was an isolated incident with no signs of a broader threat. Police continue to investigate and are actively monitoring the situation. There's a new plan to redevelop an abandoned training campus on Heron Road, and a city committee is recommending how to move forward on the transformation. The campus was the first site chosen in Ottawa by the federal agency Build Canada Homes.

0: As Jody Applewaith reports, some residents have concerns about how the proposed changes will affect its heritage elements.
1: For more than a decade, the sprawling campus at 1495 Heron Road has been vacant. Now a designated heritage site, it was first built for an order of nuns, replete with a chapel and bell tower. Then it was bought by the federal government to be used as a training center. It's slated now to be redeveloped using factory-built housing.
2: The city has been working with Canada Lands Company and now Build Canada Homes for the last several years on reimagining the site.
1: Leslie Collins is with the city and says to make the transformation happen, changes are needed, including demolishing two of its buildings to make room for 1,100 new units. The city's Built Heritage Committee is recommending council go ahead, but Alta Vista Councillor Marty Carr says some residents have concerns.
3: What is this going to look like as you're trying to preserve the heritage elements, make it a livable place that respects the integrity of the original use?
1: The proposed plan retains the facades of some of the campus's buildings and protects its chapel. Maureen McTeer is with Heritage Ottawa.
4: This can become, for this city, a leading project, not just nationally, but internationally, with respect to how you, in fact, marry the former and the future.
1: City Council will vote on the draft plan when it meets September 23rd. Jody Applewaith, CBC News, Ottawa.
0: Jeff Leeper is proposing to add a 1% levy on property tax bills to pay for crumbling infrastructure. He says it would raise $100 million over the next 4 years. The money is supposed to fill a gap between repair needs for things like roads and pipes and the funds the city is raising to pay for them.
5: It's going to cost us some money to start fixing our infrastructure. And as I have been talking to residents about it, it's become clear to me that I'm going to enjoy widespread support for a proposal to do a 1% infrastructure levy, just 1%, that will cost residents about $2.33 a month.
0: But that 1% hike would go on top of whatever property tax increase council passes after the election. Leeper wouldn't commit to what that will be. He would only say that it won't be 7% or higher. Alex Lawson and Mark Sutcliffe have not yet made tax announcements as part of their mayoral campaigns, while Neil Saravanamutu has committed to a new way of budgeting that would make city departments justify their spending. A big payday for a star Senators player. The NHL's Ottawa team signed one of its top forwards today, topping off a busy offseason ahead of the 2026-27 season. CBC's David Fraser with more.
6: Ottawa Senators forward Drake Batherson staying in the nation's capital after signing an 8-year, $86 million extension.
7: You know, my mind just kept coming back. You know, I want to get a deal done in Ottawa and play here for, you know, as long as I can.
6: In each of his 7 seasons in Ottawa, the winger has increased his point total, putting up 33 goals and 38 assists last year.
7: My mindset's always been trying to get better and never be satisfied, and ultimately I think that's, you know, been my best thing I've been good at.
6: The re-signing marks the latest offseason move for the Sens. Former captain Brady Tkachuk sent to Florida. Young forward William Eklund joining Ottawa, a team looking to make a third consecutive playoff run.
7: We've built here over the last couple of years. All of us are just going to increasingly, you know, get better.
6: With Batherson now signed, the Senators roster looks mostly set for when training camp opens this week, and fans set for puck drop at the Canadian Tire Centre when the season starts later this month. David Fraser, CBC News, Ottawa.
0: And the Ottawa Titans Conference Final Series gets underway tonight in New York. Games 1 and 2 of the Titans matchup against the Boulders are on the road. The series shifts home to Ottawa Stadium for Game 3 on Friday and, if necessary, Game 4 on Saturday. The winner of the best-of-5 series moves on to the Frontier League Final. Ottawa swept New Jersey in the first round, while New York took their semifinal series 2-1. That's your CBC News this hour. Now it's over to Doug with a look at the traffic.
8: Yep. Well, it's still busy on Hunt Club Road, backed up at West Bend at Riverside, backed up East Bend at Prince of Wales. Just tragically slow on South Bend, Prince of Wales, coming down from Meadowlands right through Fishert on your way towards Colonnade. Very heavy on South Bend, Riverside as well, from just south of Walkley, south of Mooney's Bay, all the way on the Hunt Club. And that is slow as well. Like, it's just awful. South Bend, Woodruff is busy from just south of the center point there, south of Algonquin College, coming down to Hunt Club. But Hunt Club is improving. It's just busy there, converging on the Rideau River. Westbound 417, thick from Western Center Town all the way up to Woodruff. Eastbound 417, busy from just before Maitland into nearly Parkdale. Still really backed up approaching the Champlain Bridge. It's been terrible there.

0: Northbound Island Park Drive slow from Richmond Road. The westbound Kitsap and Mekan heavy from Parkdale. Eastbound Mekan heavy from Westboro Beach. All that converging on the Champlain Bridge, which is pretty busy going over to Gatineau. No, it's the only bridge that is because there's so much stuff all queued up, just ready to go on the most exciting ride in town. Eastbound 417 busy from the Vanier Parkway to and through the 174 split, but the 174 seems fine. Alan, I'll take another look in about 20 minutes.
1: Thanks very much, Doug. And just a reminder, weather-wise, I think currently it's still 17 degrees. Winds coming from the south-southeast at 13 kilometers an hour. Tonight we got a low of 15, so not a huge drop, but then 60% chance of showers this evening. And after midnight, I think we've already been experiencing some of those. Wednesday, cloudy, a high of 25 and the humidex 30, UV index 5 or moderate. Wednesday night, a low of 11. Thursday, mix of sun and cloud with 30% chance of showers, a high of 23. And a low of 12. And on Friday, sunny, high of 17 and a low of 7.

0: It is 5:39 here on All in a Day. Sends forward Drake Batherson just became the highest paid hockey player in the team's history. The 28-year-old forward inked an 8-year, $10.75 million deal with the team last night. The Sens drafted Batherson in the fourth round of the 2017 NHL draft, you may remember, but he's coming off a career year, scoring 33 goals, adding 38 assists for 71 points in 79 games. Batherson spoke to reporters at Canadian Tire Centre earlier today. He was asked about the moment he learned the deal had gone through.
1: They've been working at it pretty much all summer, and excited it got done before training camp, and now I can just relax and play some hockey. Last night I was just barbecuing, and my agent called me to let me know it was done, and then Steve called me shortly after, so had to keep it pretty quiet. Called my family a bit, but other than that, just kept barbecuing and went to bed. I don't think I'd ever thought I'd make this kind of money, but obviously just where the league's going and how high the salary cap's going, I think you're seeing, obviously you saw some guys this summer, but it's going to keep growing, and I think that's awesome for all the players. Ever since 2017, when I walked into development camp, it's all the same medical guys, equipment guys, still here today, and it's really felt like a family. Whether it's coming in and saying hi to the security guys, or even the guys that are cleaning the dress rooms, everyone in the city outside of hockey. People I've met playing golf with, it's just felt like home. And obviously going into last year, you think about do I want to test the market or do I want to stay here, and my mind just kept coming back, I want to get a deal done in Ottawa and play here for as long as I can. I think what we've built here over the last couple of years, all of us are just going to increasingly get better. And we've added a few guys to help that out as well. So these are a group of guys that I love, and I didn't want to be anywhere else. Like I said, the trainers, the equipment staff, those guys are like family. We spend every day together, and I just love coming here with those guys every day. And that's ultimately why I chose to sign for 8 years.
0: Sends forward Drake Batherson speaking to reporters this afternoon at the CTC. Once again, now the highest paid hockey player in the team's history. You're listening to All in a Day here. You can look to us anytime you want. If we can guide you through your lives in any way. You're listening to us, however, on 91.5 in Ottawa Gatineau, 107.5 in Kingston, or perhaps you're listening to us on an app like CBC Listen or CBC News. And up next, the new Ottawa musical that delves into trauma, family dysfunction, abuse, misogyny, and what happens when someone says, "You call that a funeral?"
2: You call

0: the local cast of the new musical, New Life, created by Carlton music prof James McGowan, a play where we see the character of Mary, heard singing there, rebuilding her life after her abusive husband dies, trying to negotiate complicated, dysfunctional relationships with her three kids. Admittedly, not the kind of topic you immediately think, everybody sing, but the folks at Lost Baggage Theatre Company are ready to launch it next week at the Gladstone Theatre. With me now in studio, the guy who wrote the book, music, and lyrics for New Life, James McGowan, and the woman who will be doing all that rebuilding and negotiating dysfunction on stage, Mae Turcotte. Hello there.
1: Hello.
2: Hi, Alan.
0: So at the very beginning, we heard somebody yell out, you call that a funeral? Who yells, you call that a funeral? What's happening there?
1: Oh, that's one of the ensemble. It's everyone shouts something about their character and how they're responding to the scene. It's a difficult funeral, but that's part of the charm and setting the stage for the action to come.
0: Describe a difficult funeral. What makes it difficult?
2: Well, you bring a whole lot of people who aren't sure that they still love each other into a room, and you force them to mourn whether they're ready to or not, and you throw in some religious content, and there you go.
0: But it sounds like that person is like disappointed with the funeral. It sounds like they don't feel it's lived up to the standard of the funeral. Is that fair?
2: Maybe there wasn't food after.
0: They
2: or
0: wanted
2: something.
0: More from the funeral.
1: It's definitely yes.
0: When May is talking, or Mary, sorry, is talking about rising there. What is she really talking about? How much is her life in ashes at this point in the play?
2: Well, she's pretty much as low as you can go. I mean, anybody who's lost a loved one knows that feeling. On top of that, she's lost her husband, who she loved, but was also abusive. So she's dealing with all of that. And for the first time, there's space in her life for her to see the choices that she has.
0: Okay. Mm-hmm. James, was when you were figuring out how to write May, or Mary, my gosh.
2: We're one and the same.
0: Exactly. Yeah. The names are too similar. When you're figuring out how, that's a tricky perspective to get. Somebody who's both at their lowest

0: and is trying to rebuild. What was hard about writing Mary?
1: The hardest part about Mary, in fact, all the characters are quite complex. I really want, in draft after draft after draft of this story, to think about the complexity of the emotions that one's going through at every stage, and also how they would be perceiving and be perceived by the different family members. So in my head, and sometimes on paper, I make this web of relationships and where they are at every given point in the story. And as the story morphed and evolved in the writing process, it was interesting to see how these characters, like, oh yeah, she's not going to be talking to her, or well, maybe this is their moment where she can break through, and someone else is there just to help her get her that little, you know, extra oomph to get that step in the right direction.
0: And she's juggling tricky kids as well. Who's the trickiest kid?
1: Ooh,
0: you're allowed to have moment. A different answer, but who do you think is the
1: who's your least favorite kid?
0: Yeah, who's your least favorite child?
2: Well, I think it depends on the moment. Yes. There are three adult children. There's the son who sometimes reminds of the father, so mm-hmm. that's interesting, but is also maybe the most sympathetic from the get-go. There's the older daughter who's kind of the solid rock, the one that's actually likely to support, but she's also the oldest, so she's been around the mm-hmm. longest and knows the history.
0: The sibling syndrome, yes.
2: And then there's, I mean, the youngest, who is the third child, first of all, and so, you know, there's... I don't know. I'm a first child, so I don't know. I've heard stories about third children, and maybe more of the rebel. And so they all have their moments.
0: No one's voting for anyone as being the worst kid.
2: Maybe we'll start a poll. That'll be part of the program. Vote for the trickiest.
1: Who's the worst kid?
0: who should we be rid of by the end of this play? No. It also said in the description, the minister brings a lot of baggage. What's the deal with the minister?
1: Well, the minister... I've written this story to have a trans woman minister, and I said this in 2011 because the first trans woman, the first trans minister in Canada was the United Church minister in 2010. So just like right after, and the idea of her bringing the baggage that the church might be kind of uncomfortable with her, but some embracing her, and that is part of the storyline where she's there to help others, and that's her goal. But really, when it comes right down to it, can't fulfill the goal in the capacity as a minister, but as part of her new life, finds a way to become, in a different capacity, as a counselor, also to serve, not just the people in the role, but this particular family.
0: It's an interesting thing, just even in, you know, 15 years, because it says it takes place in 2011. Yeah. So, you know, just 15 years ago, but how much change there has been. I know a lot still, progress probably is still necessary to happen, but was it hard to get back into the headspace of 2011?
1: I would say that I live in the different times of my life, and I think a lot of us can remember our child's feelings, our childhood feelings and our teenage feelings. But that time, I thought through different stages, and it wasn't that hard because I actually started writing this 14 years ago. And,
0: okay, this and one had started in 2011.
1: It was around the same time anyway.
0: Yeah.
1: So, no, but, you know, and if you think about it,
0: You've been writing this for 14 years?
1: The song started 14 years ago, and then the story evolved and workshops and yes.
0: Why? What weren't you happy about, like, I don't know, 9 years ago?
2: He's a busy man, Alan. He's a busy, busy man.
0: That's a point where you're like, okay, I'm done. And then you're like, no, I just need to change that one more time.
1: Yeah, there's that too.
0: We heard one song. This is just another piece of music. I just wonder if you can tell me a little bit about what went into writing this track.
1: So,
0: sorry, here. We'll hear it. One second.
1: Sure.

0: Very different feel from what we were feeling earlier. Like, I'm playing a lot more of the jazz ideal of inspiration. Tell me what was challenging about this one.
1: Well, this one is the first part of this song, which comes right before this, is Robert, who sings through a metaphor about his life as a tree, and it's fallen down, and that's the metaphor for his life through the

0: different stages of the seasons of life and grief and death and new life. And then this is the prayer or hope for the new life that we can all have. And so the challenge there was to make it sound sincere and not, you know, corny. New life, new life, new life. But you build it within this jazz world where the musicians that we have are all some of the top jazz musicians in town. And they get to add this level of improvisatory weaving through this chant at the end of the song.
1: Do you get to improvise, Mary?
2: I make eye contact with James and confirm with my music director.
1: You still have a week to determine. If you're not improvising yet and you're supposed to, this would be a key moment to look at. It took him 14 years to get to this stage. Like, don't delay things further. Wait a second.
2: There are some points where improvisation is encouraged. The second act has more of that bluesy kind of feel. And so, absolutely, I think James' eyes would twinkle if there was some improv thrown in there.
1: And James is actually like going to be performing while this is going on. You have to restrain yourself from saying, that's not the line. That's not the way you're supposed to be singing it.
0: Sometimes the lines they come up with in the moment is just the right line. It's all good. It's all good.
1: He suddenly storms off. I waited 14 years for this. No, it'll be great. Break a leg, guys. Congratulations. Yeah. I'm finally getting this done.
0: Yes.
1: Getting it out there.
0: We do think it's a good thing to tackle gender-based violence, and we're actually having a presentation on that on Thursday night as well. So the idea that we're tackling that and other issues and doing with music, with sadness, with a range of emotions, but it ends with a hopeful, joyful note. So, you know, for those who want a happy ending, you can come to this too.
1: Okay, well, now you've given away that there's a happy ending. New Life, written by James McGowan, starring Meg Turcotte, runs September 23rd to the 26th at the Gladstone Theatre, and you can find out more on the Gladstone Theatre website. You're listening to us on 91.5 in Ottawa Gatineau, 107.5 in Kingston. A little music here from a guy who announced he's going back on tour.

0: Good evening, I'm Cameron Mahler with an update from the CBC Ottawa Newsroom. Lanark County OPP have deemed Friday's vehicle fire in Mississippi Mills a homicide. Officers and the local fire department found 37-year-old Colin Campbell dead inside the vehicle in a wooded area off Ramsey Concession 12. Police say this was an isolated incident and continue to investigate. It's been 2 years since a promising young football player was gunned down in Centertown. On the anniversary of his death, police are once again asking the public to come forward with information. And one person has been charged in connection with a collision involving an ambulance and a transport truck that occurred on February 2nd at the intersection of Highway 7 and Highway 62 in Madoc. The charges include dangerous operation causing bodily harm, criminal negligence causing bodily harm, and careless driving. More news at 7 o'clock here on CBC Radio 1, 91.5 in Ottawa. Taking a look now at your weather forecast for Ottawa. Cloudy tonight with a 60% chance of showers this evening and after midnight. Low tonight is 15 degrees. For tomorrow, a cloudy day with a mix of sun and cloud in the afternoon. The high tomorrow is 25, 30 degrees with the Humidex. Clear tomorrow night, becoming a little bit cloudy later on in the evening. The overnight low is 11. And for Thursday, a mix of sun and cloud with a 30% chance of showers, high of 23 and a low of 12. And that's your weather for Ottawa.
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3: The Okanagan region of British Columbia is used to wildfires, but this year a fire burned so quickly

Members of Turkey's 2S LGBTQ plus community are living under a shadow of fear right now. Today, Turkish authorities detained dozens of demonstrators who staged a protest outside a courthouse in Istanbul to demand the release of activists who were taken into custody over the weekend. On Sunday, police raided gay bars, association offices, and the homes of activists and detained dozens of people. Authorities also blocked access to websites and social media accounts belonging to members of gay

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1: I'm Rebecca Zandbergen. On the next Ottawa Morning, we're checking in with the Assinapka Festival, an event that features 5 days of music and film, all by Indigenous creators. We'll talk to Gatineau's Aipili Utuva about his short film about an Inuk man on the cusp of becoming a father. Plus, our food columnist is back. He stopped in at Sinbad Grill and Bakery and is here to tell us all about it. That's Ottawa Morning, starting at 5:30.
0: The CBC News is next.

guarantee that a government will not only say the right things, they are going to do the right things. And they have recognized that Nahed Nenshi and the Alberta NDP are the right party to do the right things, that we're going to be more than just talk, or that we'll do more.